0: remains concerned about the continuing level and impacts of development. Her complaint to the United Nations organisation alleges breaches of international obligations under the World Heritage Convention and international customary norms. Marujuga was inscribed on UNESCO's World Heritage List a year ago. Police are urging South Australians not to take a risk with floodwaters. A driver was rescued at Finniss, about 73 kilometres southeast of Adelaide last night, after attempting to drive his vehicle through a flooded road. Police say the man had proceeded despite signs displaying the road had been closed. Adelaide received a month's worth of rain in 48 hours this week, and water levels remain higher than normal. Authorities say motorists should obey signs indicating roads are closed and should not drive through floodwaters. Pinballers are arriving in Adelaide for the inaugural Australian Pinball Expo. Seminars, a collectible swap meet and a charity auction supporting the Women's and Children's Hospital Foundation are on the program for the three-day event, which opens to the public today. Organiser Lyndon Carter told National Radio News pinball skills can be put to the test in a series of tournaments.
1: So what we've got is the tournament room is being run by different tournament organisers. We've asked local South Australian pinball tournaments directors, who run them at bars and pubs and other locations around South Australia, to come into the expo and run a tournament here at the expo and just showcase what they normally do all the time.
0: Turning to sport, the Socceroos have completed their final training session ahead of tomorrow's match against Egypt at the FIFA World Cup. Australia must win to advance to the round of 16. Egypt star Mo Salah has been given until kickoff to prove his fitness, having come off during his team's last group match with a hamstring injury. Egypt's coach says Salah won't play unless he's 100% fit. The game will get underway at 4 a.m. tomorrow, Australian Eastern Daylight Time.
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3: Good morning and welcome to the Mornings With program. I'm Michael Christian and I'll be with you right through till midday today. This is City Park Radio. The time is 4 minutes past 10 and that means it's time to look at the weather around the local area. Cressy is 8 degrees. The Launceston Airport is also 8 degrees. Up around Low Headers, 9.5 degrees. And here in beautiful Launceston today, we're in for a ripper of a day. 9 degrees at the moment and looking for a maximum top temperature of 14. It's going to be a partly cloudy day, medium chance of showers becoming less likely this morning. Winds northerly, 15 to 20 kilometres per hour, becoming light into the early morning. Overnight tonight will be 3 degrees, and another good day tomorrow. Tomorrow of 12, it'll be a cloudy day. Slight chance of a shower, winds northerly 15 to 20 kilometres per hour, becoming light in the early morning. There ain't no fire danger rating for today. The UV rating is 1, which is low. Sun protection is not required. That's it for the latest weather, and I'm going to give you some more updates after the news at 11. Well, we're here for the music, so let's kick it off with Australian group Stars from 1977, and the song is Look After Yourself.

Australian song there from nearly 50 years ago, Stars and Look After Yourself. 9 minutes past 10 here at City Park Radio.

Daryl Hall and John Oates on City Park Radio, where the time is 13 minutes past 10. It's a great way to start Friday, isn't it, to do your own survey here. And thank you to Noel, thank you to Bruce and everyone else who rang in to tell me that they couldn't hear me. But I think you can hear me now because I've got the right button turned up. So welcome to the Mornings With program. I'll do it all again on this Friday, the third day of July. I'm Michael Christian and I'll be with you right through till midday today. Let's have a look at the temperatures around the Launceston area. Cressy is 8 degrees. It's also 8 at the Launceston Airport. Lowhead's 9.5. And it's 9 degrees here in beautiful Launceston. The top today of 14. And it's looking that way already. It's magnificent. Just stuck my head out the door. Partly cloudy day. Medium chance of showers becoming less likely this morning. Winds northerly 15 to 20 kilometres per hour, becoming lighter in the early morning. Overnight tonight, 3 degrees, a top tomorrow, another great day. Get out there and get into the Brisbane Mall and start shopping. Even get down to George Street. 12 degrees tomorrow, cloudy day. Slight chance of a shower. Winds northerly 15 to 20 kilometres per hour, becoming light in the early morning. No fire danger rating tomorrow. The UV rating is 1, which is low. Sun protection is not required. That's it for the weather. I'm back on air again, and let's play another great song from Russell Morris.

0: Russell Morris up front there. The group's called Somebody's Image. The song's called Hush. 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It's at the Australian Italian Club on Westbury Road, Prospect. Bookings are essential, and you've got to phone 63447332.
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0: the beautiful Olivia Newton-John there, and Andy Gibb. I don't know if you blokes who thought he was all right too. The song was called Suddenly. This is City Park Radio. It's 22 minutes past 10, and it's a good morning to Richard.
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0: 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Yes, Brisbane did win the footy last night, 123 to Geelong, 101. 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

Richard Clapton on City Park Radio, and he's in deep water from the community diary we have. The Launceston Scale Model Club, and it's holding a buy, swap and sell meet on this Saturday, the 4th of July. 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Featuring a Hot Wheels challenge, the furthest down the track wins. I was there last year when that event was on, the old Hot Wheels challenge, the furthest car down the track. It shot out the side door and down the street, never to be seen again. This event's on from 9 a.m. till 1 p.m. at the Australian Italian Club on Westbury Road, Prospect. That's the Launceston Scale Model Club, Don Demara, Saturday the 4th. 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

0: Oh, there's times when she will and there's times when she won't, but I just keep on smiling. 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

0: Jabbat and Cassandra. It's 13 minutes to 11 here at City Park Radio, and Friends of the Library Launceston present a free music performance, and it's going to be on this Saturday, the 4th of July. Magic Carpet are a vibrant organic acoustic ensemble weaving together the threads and frayed edges of global music. Magic Carpet will be playing from 10:30 a.m. till 11:30 a.m. at the Launceston Library in Civic Square. No bookings are required, and this is a free event, and it's supported by the City of Launceston.
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0: was magic. That's what I used to tell all the girls. 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

Falling in love again. Would you do it again? Of course I would. Ted Mullery and his gang, Falling in Love. To take us right up until the 11 o'clock news, this is JPY. And

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2: Hello, I'm Laura Devoy. Authorities say major flooding could occur today in parts of Victoria's Alpine region and the Goulburn Valley. Watch and Act warnings have been issued for various communities along the Buffalo, King, Goulburn and Kiewa Rivers and the Hughes Creek. Some homes near Seymour, about 100 kilometres north of Melbourne, could be inundated. Australian researchers have developed a drug they say could lead to new treatments for neurodegenerative conditions like motor neurone disease. In an international collaboration, researchers from the University of Queensland were able to uncover the molecular makeup of a receptor found on the surface of many immune cells. The drug provides a unique tool to study the receptor, which could open new possibilities for anti-inflammatory therapies. Professor Trent Woodruff says it's possible an anti-inflammatory drug treatment for MND patients could be ready for testing within 5 years. New data suggests cooler conditions have not signalled an end to the mice plague threat. CSIRO research officer and mouse expert Steve Henry has told National Radio News winter monitoring has just been completed. Western Australia's agricultural regions have reported a major mice plague this year, with recordings of up to 8,000 mice per hectare. Mr. Henry says the latest results are particularly worrying for the state's northern cropping regions.
3: A couple of the sites that we were trapping mice on, there were actually pregnant females in the middle of winter, and so that's real cause for concern. So, yeah, farmers need to be really vigilant this year to make sure that they're on top, understand what's going on and take the appropriate action if it's needed.
2: The Tasmanian government has established a new agency to supercharge infrastructure delivery. Minister Kerry Vincent says Building Tasmania will bring together specialist expertise to manage the state's most complex and high-value projects. Projects include the Launceston Heart Centre, upgrades to sporting venues and roadworks. In a statement, Premier Jeremy Rockliffe says finding a new future for the site of Bogues Brewery, which is set to close in November, is also a priority. The Vatican has expelled two bishops and four priests who are members of a breakaway sect and warned supporters of the group would also be excommunicated. The BBC's Ali Makbul reports.
4: The Society of St. Pius X is thought to have around 600,000 worshippers worldwide. They've been at odds with the leaders of the Roman Catholic Church for more than 50 years since they refused to adopt progressive reforms, such as celebrating Mass in everyday language instead of Latin and supporting greater dialogue with other denominations and faiths. It was widely expected that an event in Switzerland to consecrate new bishops of the group would lead to the excommunication of those clergy. But the Vatican telling lay members who are followers that they're no longer part of the church unless they reject the group's teachings has been a surprise.
2: Turning to sport, Collingwood captain Darcy Moore has been ruled out for the remainder of the AFL season. The 30-year-old will undergo surgery on a hamstring injury he suffered at training on Tuesday. Moore has played just four matches this year due to injury. And in cricket, England is through to the final of the Women's T20 World Cup. The host nation defeated South Africa by 40 runs. Nat Siva Brunt was player of the match for her 75 runs off 47 deliveries. England will take on Australia in the final, which will be played at Lord's in London on Monday, Australian Eastern Time.
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5: Welcome back to the Mornings With program, and a very, very good morning if you've just joined us. I'm Michael Christian. I'll be with you right through till midday today. This is City Park Radio. The time is 4 minutes past 11, and it means it's time to have a look at some weather around the local area. Cressy is 9 degrees, or close enough. Launceston Airport is 9 degrees, low up at Lowhead. It's 11 at the moment. And here in beautiful Launceston, 10 degrees at the moment. Looking for a great day out there, so get down to the city there and do some Christmas shopping, Christmas in July shopping, that is. We're looking for a maximum top temperature today of 14 degrees, partly cloudy. Medium chance of showers becoming less likely this morning, and winds northerly 15 to 20 kilometres per hour becoming light in the early morning. Overnight tonight, it's going to be 3 degrees, and tomorrow, another great day here in Launceston, 12 degrees. It'll be a cloudy day. Slight chance of a shower. Winds northerly 15 to 20 kilometres per hour. Becoming light in the early morning. Fire danger rating today. Well, there is no fire danger rating. The UV rating is 1, which is quite low. Sun protection is not required. That's it for the latest weather. You'll get some more updates on the weather after the long lunch program today. And who's on for the long lunch today? It's none other than Chris Ball. Followed by 2 o'clock by Afternoons with Richard Barker, and then Drive Time, Ben Murphitt, and a great program tonight, and I'll see if I can find the program. No, I can't, the promo. It's Bethany Madsen for Souvenirs tonight at 8 o'clock right through till 10 o'clock. Let's kick off the second part of the program with Shannon Noll and What About Him?

0: 9 minutes past 11, Shannon Knoll and What About Me?
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0: Fairground attraction and perfect, just like this program. From the Community Diary, the Westbury RSL presents Music Bingo, and it's going to be on this Saturday, the 4th of July. This is a fun social evening with music, bingo and entertainment at the Westbury RSL. 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

Angels brought me here to City Park Radio. It's 26 minutes past 11. That was Guy Sebastian, and from the Community Diary we have the Longford Community Singers, and they're inviting you to join them on Monday the 6th of July. Go along, come along and sing and listen to music from the 60s and 70s at the Uniting Church Hall in Longford from 2 p.m. An afternoon tea will be served. The Longford Community Singers are a non-profit group of Longford and nearby senior locals who love to come together each week to have a really good sing-along together.

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0: Daryl Hall and John Oates, Out of Touch, City Park Radio, 22 minutes to midday. From the Community Diary, we have the Launceston Jazz Club presents the Logarithms, performing on Sunday, the 5th of July, with musicians coming from Burnie, Hobart and Launceston. The Logarithms are truly a statewide band. Go along for a great afternoon of music and dance. Doors will be open at 12 noon at the Australian Italian Club in Prospect. Meal bookings are essential. Call 0456 914 907. That's for the Launceston Jazz Club, and they present the Logarithms on this Sunday, the 5th of July.
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The Fine Young Cannibals on City Park Radio, and she drives me crazy, she certainly does. It's approaching 4 minutes to midday here at City Park Radio, and thank you for tuning in this morning to the Mornings With program. I hope you've enjoyed the music today, plenty of Australian music in the first hour there. Coming up next is midday news, followed by the long lunch today, and of course your host today for that long lunch is none other than Chris Ball. And who follows Chris today? I think we've got Richard Barker's up with Afternoons With this afternoon. Ben Murphy's going to drive you home. And don't forget Bethany Madsen is on tonight with Souvenirs. Enjoy the rest of the day in beautiful Launceston. And I'm going to be back to do it all again on Sunday night for that great program brought to you every Sunday night by John Wilson and Michael Christian. The Sounds of Stage and Screen, and we've got a new girl too in, I can't remember her name, Stephanie I think it is, I'm not sure. Elvis Presley is my featured artist this week, and it's going to be music through his movies, so don't forget Sounds of Stage and Screen Sunday night at 8 p.m. Have a great weekend, and I'll see you on Sunday night.

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1: Hello, I'm Laura DeVoy. It's been revealed social media platform X told the federal government digital platforms should not stop allowing users to see harmful online content. The platform took part in a survey run by the Federal Infrastructure Department late last year, which asked which kinds of harmful experiences or content digital platforms should take steps to prevent people from seeing. X answered none of the above. Department spokeswoman Sarah Vandenbroek was asked about the survey at the Royal Commission into anti-Semitism and social cohesion this morning.
2: Do you regard these responses as credible policy positions for a mainstream social media platform to take?
3: No, I consider that's disappointing.
2: Are you aware of other platforms taking this approach?
3: No, I'm not.
1: The New South Wales government has allocated $37 million to tackle lead pollution in the state's far west. The extraction of lead, zinc and silver has caused severe soil contamination in Broken Hill. Last year, 35% of children aged 1 to 5 had blood lead levels above national health investigative guidelines. The funding will double the number of homes remediated each year and support ongoing blood lead level testing for children. Education programs will also be expanded, and lead considerations will be embedded into paediatric development and broader health problems. News content published by Nine will be used by tech giant Microsoft in its AI output. In a statement, Microsoft says its AI chatbot Copilot will show snippets, headlines and summaries of Nine's news articles. Mastheads to be used include the Sydney Morning Herald, The Age, The Australian Financial Review and The Brisbane Times. Microsoft was not included in the federal government's proposed news media bargaining incentive, which intends to force tech companies to pay for journalism content. A corruption probe into Victoria's firefighters union's dealings with the government of former Premier Daniel Andrews will be made public. The union was investigated by the Broad-Based Anti-Corruption Commission between 2018 and 2022 and has fought to prevent the report from being released. The Supreme Court today ruled it would be made public at a later date. Australia's largest pinball expo is bringing tournaments and swap meets to Adelaide. The inaugural Australian Pinball Expo opens today and will feature more than 200 machines spanning nearly a century of pinball back to the 1931 Baffle Ball. Organiser Lyndon Carter explains to National Radio News how Australia's pinball scene compares to others.
4: In other countries like, say, America, it's actually booming quite a bit with getting arcades, the barcade scene, where a bar and arcade mixed together is huge. In Australia, that hasn't taken off too much yet. We've got some great places in Brisbane that do that concept, a bar and arcade, but it hasn't become crazy big and popular in Australia. But at least we've still got the home market. Lots of people are buying them for their houses, put them in your lounge room. It's a good talking point.
1: Turning to sport, Socceroos coach Tony Popovic says his players are preparing for multiple scenarios ahead of tomorrow's FIFA World Cup match. Egypt's star Mo Salah will be given until kickoff to prove his fitness, having come off during his team's last match with a hamstring injury. Popovic says he's not making any assumptions either way.
5: We have prepared for, obviously, Mohamed Salah playing. We've seen when he's not on the pitch, the players that are in those positions where he may play. So we've prepared for both scenarios.
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7: And now the weather information for the afternoon. For Launceston, partly cloudy with light winds and blue skies. The outlook for Saturday, cloudy day, 3 to 12 degrees. Morning frost on Sunday, partly cloudy, 1 to 11. And morning frost again on Monday and cloudy, minus 1 on Monday to 12 degrees. Our top temperature today should reach 12. And checking out the warnings at the moment. There's a warning to sheep graziers. There's a flood watch for northern Tasmania, including a minor flood warning for the Macquarie River, the South Esk River, the North Esk River, and a minor flood warning for the Meander River. The details are on the Weather Bureau's website. As I said, top temperature today of 14 degrees, and looking at the latest observations here in the central northeast taken At midday, Cressy, 10.4 degrees, 10.5 at the airport, 11.2 at Low Head, and here in Launceston City, it's 10.7 degrees. That's our new sport weather to the hour. We'll do it all again for you at 1 o'clock. Time now is 5 minutes past 12. Welcome to the Long Lunch Programme.

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1: Here's some new music now for Tassie's Casey Barnes. He's teamed up with Pete Murray with Time to Burn.

That's Cathy Barnes and a little help from Pete Murray and Time to Burn here on City Park Radio. 12 minutes after 12 for this Friday. What a big weekend we have in Launceston. Of course, we've got Hawthorn coming to play their game tomorrow afternoon at your park or UTAS Stadium. We've got the VFL and AFL up at Doll Park and Penguin. And, of course, we've got the big festival out at Invermay Park as well. We've got Rome happening in the city. And I've just been told that there's live music at the library tomorrow morning at 10:30 a.m. for an hour. Another one of their sessions of free music as well. So lots are happening in Launceston this weekend. And in this hour of the program, we'll preview our sports coverage and the sport right across the north of the state here with Matt Donaldson in this hour of the program. In the next hour of the program, our regular monthly chat with Services Australia and Justin Bott. And, of course, I believe Richard Bailey's going to come in and talk a little bit about real estate in the second hour of the program today. This is The Cruel Sea, and a track taken from their album, The Honeymoon Is Over. It's the title track.

0: Sound of the Cruel Sea on City Park Radio. 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Here's Australian artist Amy Shark, and it's kinda hot.
1: I love it how you never rush. For anyone, you're always a touch.

0: It's kind of hot, Baby Shark. That's a little bit of soft pop there, as she says. 20 minutes past 12. The Long Lunch Programme on your community station. Baby, don't you
1: leave. So, okay, that sounds like a plan, right? We take my car in, so I'm not drinking just yet. Then we Uber back to yours and I crash there. And then you drop me to my car before we head to the beach tomorrow. You know, it's a simple choice to plan ahead before you go out drinking, because we all know that making plans afterwards is not a great idea. These are our roads, and it's our choices that make sure we all get home safe.
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0: The sound of Andrew Farris saying, rolling home on City Park Radio, 23 after midday, from our community diary. I just mentioned it in brief earlier. Friends of the Library, Launceston, presenting a free music performance this Saturday morning at 10:30 a.m. at the Launceston Library in Civic Square. Magic Carpet are playing, and their build is a vibrant organic acoustic ensemble, weaving together the threads and frayed edges of global music. Looks like it could be exciting and inviting musical performance tomorrow morning at 10:30 a.m. at the Launceston Library. No bookings are required, and this free event is supported by the City of Launceston. Also tomorrow, the Launceston Scale Model Club is holding a buy, swap and sell meet. That's tomorrow from 9 a.m. to 1 p.m. at the Australian Italian Club on Westbury Road, Prospect. You're invited to go along with die-cast models, cars, trains, planes, Hot Wheels and model kits as well. It also features a Hot Wheels challenge. The furthest distance on the track wins. There'll be snack and refreshments available too. The Launceston Scale Model Club buy, swap, sell meet at the Australian Italian Club, 9 a.m. to 1 p.m. tomorrow here in Launceston. It's 24 minutes past 12.
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0: It's the sound of Eddie Vedder. Comes from an album he released back in 2022. The album called Earthling, and a track called Mrs. Mills. City Park Radio here in Launceston. This is the American Independence Day weekend. Tomorrow, July the 4th, American Independence Day. But we celebrate in our own way. We've got the Island Escape happening tonight, tomorrow, and I think on Sunday. And, of course, there's a pop-up event happening in Launceston tomorrow from 7 p.m. It's taking place across the city. It's a walkable trail of music and light and local hospitality. And it features live music from acts such as Paper Moon, Kate Rigby, Randall Fox, The Disappearer, Frosty and the Wad, and there's something in for everyone, let's say. So if you're going to the Island Escape, the trail commences at Invereska and continues along Tamar Street into Cameron Street, George Street and the Quadrant Mall and St John Street as well. As I said, music from 7 until 10. I believe it's free. It's a pop-up event. It's around town. And if you want further details, head for the City of Launceston website and find the details there. A little pop-up festival called Rome, inviting you to roam around the streets of Launceston tomorrow afternoon after the Island Escape.
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0: Very shortly, we'll speak with Matt Donaldson about this weekend's sports coverage across the north of the state, and particularly our game for broadcast tomorrow afternoon. Here's Jason Whatley. Some people around town might know Jason. He's had a couple of CDs out in the last few years. This is a track from On the Beak. The track is called The 60s. Jason Whatley.

0: local artist at the piano there, Jason Whatley, with a little bit of help on trumpet, particularly with Michael Woods, and a track there called The 60s. Up next, we'll talk sport.
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0: Okay, lots of football to talk about this weekend. We've got a broadcast game, the NTFA, out at Longford tomorrow afternoon. But Matt Dolson, we're sport for football this weekend with the Hawks in town.
3: Good afternoon, Chris. Yeah, it certainly is. We've got an absolute buffet of footy in northern Tasmania over this weekend. And we can start there with the big game at USAS Stadium tomorrow, the early start. So 1:10 start for Hawthorn versus Melbourne. So the first time the D's have played in Launceston for premiership points. They've played a few games in Hobart against North for premiership points. And they've played a couple of games in the last 25 years, a pre-season game, but never played a game in Launceston for premiership points. So exciting for those Demon supporters out there, Chris, that looking forward to seeing the D's play, and be a really interesting game. We know that Nick Watson, the Wizard, he's out for Hawthorn with some hamstring tightness. They've named Jack Gunston, which is interesting. Jack's coming back from a bit of a hamstring injury himself, and it might be just a bit of watch this space there to see if Jack plays. But he's certainly the difference in mind. If Jack Gunston, that swings my tip, actually, Chris. If Jack Gunston plays, I think the Hawks will win. We know they're really hard to beat in Launceston. With Jack out, I think it'll be a really even contest. We know there's been a lot of rain as well over the last couple of days, about 50 mil of rain in the last couple of days, and quite a bit of rain overnight. So hopefully the surface holds up pretty good for a great game. And it is a sold-out game as well, Chris. So very, very hard to get a ticket for that one.
0: Yeah, it would be. And the atmosphere is going to be great because next door, just outside the ground, there's a big winter festival on as well. So there'll be plenty of noise and action there. So Inver May will be a bit of a buzz tomorrow.
3: Yeah. Certainly will be. There's a few bands playing there, Spider Bait and Birds of Tokyo, and all sorts of good things happening in that Inverest precinct. And also down the road at Penguin, Dial Park.
0: Yeah, I was going to say that. There's more AFL
3: playing at the same time.
0: More AFL than your poker stat this weekend.
3: It certainly is. Yeah. So VFL happening in Penguin this weekend at Dial Park. Doubleheader as well. So the VFLW girls play first up at 9:05 in the morning. And they clocked up their first win, Chris, a couple of weeks ago against Sandringham, an away game. And they pushed a very experienced Collingwood side last weekend, only losing that one by 4 goals. So I think they're a red-hot chance here. They're pretty similar position on the ladder, the Devils and the Box Hill Hawks in the VFLW. And, of course, the men play as well after that. So 11:35 tomorrow at Dial Park, Tasmania versus the Box Hill Hawks. Teams are yet to be confirmed there. But Brad Cox Goodyear is a good chance, Chris, to play again. So it'll be great returning from injury, and he'll certainly bolster that midfield for the Devils. And it's great, one of those classic 8-point games. So fourth versus fifth on the ladder. And the highlight last week, they had a rough loss, the Devils last week against Brisbane. It was tucked away on a Friday morning up there. But John Menzies kicked 5 goals for the Devils. So he certainly continues to impress and put his hand up for potential AFL selection as well, which is exciting for Jai. So that's happening in Dial Park Penguin tomorrow. And of course, Chris, we've got lots of NTFA action in the north of the state as well this weekend. Let's start with Premier League, our broadcast game. We'll have Rob Soward and Chris Sayer out at Longford tomorrow for the big game between Longford and the Northern Bombers. So, doubleheader at the ground. The women's game kicks off at 12:35 and will be on air just before 2:30 p.m. tomorrow afternoon for the men's game. So, it's Longford versus North. Longford have beaten North Launceston a couple of times this year, so they'll be looking pretty keen to continue that run. And we called the game last Saturday from Youngtown, which was South Launceston versus Longford. Terrific game of footy. Boy, it was a good game of footy. South Launceston burst out of the gates, led by 42 points early in the second quarter, to have Longford claw back and be trailing by 2 points early in the last quarter, with South just getting the better of it at the end of the game. So I think the second quarter, to have Longford claw back and be trailing by 2 points early in the last quarter, with South just getting the better of it at the end of the game. So Longford definitely putting their hand up.

0: was only a couple of goals in it at three-quarter time until Launceston kicked away in the last quarter. It was a wet day, that one at the Deloraine. But terrific game. And the other one in the Premier League there is Scottsdale hosting South Launceston. Again, double-header with the women getting underway at 12:35 and the men getting underway at 2:30 p.m. Of course, Scottsdale a few weeks ago had that big day, Chris, where they won all four games for the first time in a very long time, and their men's seniors won for the first time in almost 2 years. So very exciting times out there for Scottsdale, and they would have circled this one on the calendar, I reckon. It's another really big one for the Scottsdale Footy Club. In terms of men's Div 1 action, some great games coming up this weekend. Rochalie have the bye. That'll lead as Rochalie. Well, they're tied on the ladder. It's interesting that Rochalie and Bridge North, they've played twice this season, one win apiece, and they sit on top of the ladder, both with 10 wins. But other games this weekend, Hillwood host the Owls, and that's tomorrow at Hillwood at 2 p.m. We've got Georgetown, who broke the duck here. They got their first win last weekend to get some pats. So Georgetown had a win, and they're playing Bridge North tomorrow at Georgetown at 2 p.m. Game of the round for mine is Bracknell versus Old Scotch, and that one is at Bracknell Recreation Ground at 2 p.m. tomorrow. Both sides are sort of eyeing off a final spot. They're fifth and fourth, respectively, with very similar ladder positions in terms of their wins for the year. So probably match of the round for mine. And the other one is St Pat's and Louisville, and that's a St Pat's home game at 2 p.m. And in the women's Div 1, some great fixtures coming up there as well. All Saturday fixtures, the Meander Valley Suns against St Pat's. That's the Westbury Rec Ground at 9:55 a.m. tomorrow. Hillwood and Owls, that one's out at Hillwood at 10:25 a.m. tomorrow. And Georgetown Bridge North, and that one gets underway at 10:25 at Georgetown. So, Chris, an absolute buffet of sports happening at the moment. Of course, we've got the World Cup game as well. A lot of people will be getting up pretty early in the morning to watch the Socceroos at 4 a.m., taking on Egypt for a spot in the round of 16. So a knockout game, a big one. There'll be lots of bleary eyes tomorrow. And, of course, our women in the cricket, in the T20 World Cup, our women have made the final. So it is Australia playing England in the World Cup final at Lords, and that will happen at midnight Sunday night. So an absolute buffet of sport to look forward to over the next few days, Chris.
1: I was going to say a smorgasbord of football in the north of the state.
0: Yes.
1: What do you reckon? You think the games will be interesting because of the rain we've had this week?
0: I think they will. I think they'll really tighten up those scores because the rain that we've had over the last few days, well, we've had 50 mil in the last couple of days alone, and boy, did it rain overnight as well, Chris. You can certainly hear the rain overnight. So grounds will be in the interesting condition. There's not too much rain forecast for the rest of the day and tomorrow, so hopefully an opportunity for them to dry out. I was really impressed with the ground at Youngstown last week. Gee, they had to dry out really nicely, so fingers crossed the grounds can dry out a little bit. But I think in heavy conditions, it generally makes scoring pretty hard for both sides. So by that, I think there'll be a lot of close games this weekend, and goals might be a bit of a premium all around in all levels of footy.
1: Yeah, and particularly up at Dial Park as well.
0: Absolutely, a huge day for Dial Park. It's just a tad frustrating for some of us that that clashes. So we've got the AFL happening at UTAS, we've got all that NTFA action, and we've got the Devils playing in Dial Park. It'll be a huge day for the Devils down there at Penguin. Terrific opportunity for the locals down there to get along and see the VFLW and the VFL sides play. So, yeah, a magnificent day for footy in the north of the state tomorrow.
1: Yep, and our game for coverage tomorrow, Longford and North, and that'll be starting around 25 past 2 here on City Park Radio. Matt, thanks for joining us today on the Long Lunch Program.
0: You're welcome. Thanks, Chris. See you soon.

0: sound of Jem Casadale. She's a cool girl. You've got to admit that as well. 10 minutes to 1. City Park Radio.
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0: Now here's a lady who's making music here in Tassie, Denny, and Out Here.

making music here in Tasmania now. That's Denny, her latest offering called Out Here. A little bit of hip-hop, pop, you name it. Interesting instrumental work as well. Denny here on City Park Radio, 6 minutes to one. Don't forget, in the hot seat this afternoon, we've got John Dent, OAM, fresh from one of his many guest spots in our long lunch program. Chris Sayer gets the opportunity to delve deeper into John's backstory. It involves the very early days of rural youth when John was one of the founders of Agfest. He became a surveyor and formed a fascination in archaeology and local history. You'll learn more about John Dent and some Tasmanian history in the hot seat this afternoon at 4 o'clock, well, just after the 4 o'clock news here on City Park Radio. Let's take you to the news now with U2 and the little things that give you away.

0: from the album Songs of Experience, released in 2017 by U2. The Little Things That Give You Away. It's 1 o'clock.
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3: Hello, I'm Alyssa Delfs. Authorities in New South Wales are responding to the state's first case of H5 bird flu. It comes after 5 cases were confirmed in recent days, 4 in Western Australia and 1 in South Australia, all in migratory sub-Antarctic birds. Speaking at a press conference in Sydney, Agricultural Minister Tara Moriarty explained that a member of the public found the ill giant petrel near Hawke's Nest on the mid-north coast.
4: It's a suspected case at the moment. It has tested positive, the bird has tested positive for the H5 strain of the virus. We don't know yet if it is the worst strain. The bird and samples of this bird have been sent to the National Testing Lab in Geelong through the CSIRO. Testing is underway at the moment to see what type of H5 this is.
3: The Prime Minister has slammed delays to the government's bid to strengthen Australia's world-first social media ban. It comes after Labor failed to secure support from the Coalition to pass the laws. The opposition teamed up with the Greens to block the bill, which would change the under-16 social media ban by doubling fines to $99 million for tech companies who breach the age restrictions. The Aged Care Quality and Safety Commission has launched an investigation into a number of residential aged care providers. It comes amid concerns some may be charging higher everyday living fees in ways that don't meet the rules and rights of older Australians. The Commission is examining the allegations that some providers are requiring residents to pay for services that should be included as part of a standard residential aged care package, or charging for services that residents can't or don't use. The Commission says if these practices are substantiated, they undermine the intent of aged care reforms and the rights of older people. The latest mice monitoring data has raised some concerns for parts of northern Western Australia. This year, WA's agricultural regions have reported the worst mouse plague the region's ever seen, with recordings of up to 8,000 mice per hectare. CSIRO research officer and mouse expert Steve Henry spoke to National Radio News about the results from the recently completed winter monitoring efforts.
5: Western Victoria and parts of South Australia, we're still getting reports of a few mice through those areas. And while mice are quieting down in the southern parts of the West Australian cropping zone, we're still getting reports of quite high levels of activity in the northern part of the cropping zone in Western Australia, which is really quite cause for some concern.
3: And after the worst start to the ski season since 1957, the New South Wales and Victorian Alps have finally received a major snowstorm. The blizzard transformed the alpine regions, which prior to last night were lacking significant snow cover 4 weeks into winter and after the warmest June in decades. Another 10 to 20 centimetres of snow is possible today, just in time for the school holidays. And turning to sport, Portugal and Spain are through to the round of 16 at the FIFA World Cup. Laura Devoy has the latest.
6: Croatia was denied a last-minute goal which would have forced its match against Portugal to extra time. Croatia opened the scoring early in the second half before Portugal equalised via a Cristiano Ronaldo penalty. Portugal took the lead in stoppage time. Croatia hit the back of the net with just seconds remaining on the clock, but the goal was overturned by the VAR for offside. Spain is also through to the round of 16 after a dominant 3-0 win over Austria this morning. The third match of the day is about to get underway. Switzerland is taking on Algeria.
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0: And now let's have a look at the weather information. Let's just touch base with some of the flood warnings that are current. There's a minor flood warning current for Strathbridge and Westwood Bridge on the Meander River. On the North Esk River, there's a minor flood warning around Coralin for at least today and tomorrow. And on the South Esk River, there's a minor flood warning for areas around Fingal at the moment and into probably into Saturday as well. And all the details of the flood warnings are available on the Bureau of Meteorology website in Tasmania. Okay, let's have a look at the forecast for Launceston this afternoon. Partly cloudy with light winds and no rain expected, really. For tomorrow, cloudy day, 3 to 12 degrees in Launceston. For Sunday, morning frost, partly cloudy, 1 to 11 degrees. And on Monday, morning frost and cloudy, minus 1 to 12 degrees. Our top temperature today is predicted to be 14 degrees and currently at Cressy 11.8 degrees, 11.4 at the airport, 12.6 at Lowhead, and here in Launceston City it's 11.9 degrees. That's our news, sport and weather to the hour. We'll check it all again for you at 2 o'clock this afternoon. Richard Barker is in with Afternoons With Today. 5.5 minutes past one, let's start the music again with Kat Greta and her latest track called Audacity.

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0: These are the Cardigans from their album First Band on the Moon.

Got to go back to the mid-1990s for that track from the Cardigans and Bean It, as I said, taken from their album First Band on the Moon. Coming up very shortly, we'll speak with Services Australia and the young Justin Bott.

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0: 18 minutes past one. It's the first Friday of the month, and as usual, we check in with Services Australia. And it's a very good afternoon to Justin Bott.
2: Good afternoon, Chris. How are we today?
0: Oh, we're pretty good. We're pretty good. The sun is shining down here. Looks like it's going to be a big weekend. We've got Spider Bait in town. We've got the Hawthorn Hawks in town, the Melbourne Demons. We've got Birds of Tokyo. What more do you want?
2: Oh, it's all happening.
0: It's all happening. It all happens at Launceston in winter. You should be here. And one of these days we'll get you into the studio, won't we?
2: That'll be fun. I'd love to do that.
0: Well, Justin, it's a new financial year, and it means that if you're getting a part-rate pension from Services Australia, you may have noticed it's changed. What's changed?
2: Well, so there are changes to the age pension, and what it basically means is on the 1st of July, the pension rate itself hasn't changed. So if you're getting a full rate of pension, you won't notice any difference. But the amount of money that you can own and the amount of assets you can own and the amount of income that you can earn has been indexed, so it's gone up. So you can earn a little bit more and own a little bit more before your pension's affected. So if you're a single person who owns their own home, you can now earn $226 a fortnight in assessable income and own $333,000 in assessable assets before either your income or your assets starts to reduce the rate of pension that you're getting. If you're a member of a couple, those figures have gone up to $396 a fortnight in combined assessable income and $499,000 in combined assessable assets, again, before your pension starts going down. Now, when we increase the income and assets-free areas, which are those figures, we also increase the amount that you can have before you actually lose pension eligibility altogether. So again, if you're a single person, you can now have $68,322.80 in assessable income and $733,500 in assessable assets before the pension stops completely. And as a member of a couple who owns their own home, you can now have $104,436.80 in combined assessable income and $1,102,500 in combined assessable assets before the pension stops altogether. Those figures are higher if you've got income from wages or if you don't own the home that you live in or you're getting rent assistance.
0: I was going to say, and also if you're getting some rather large superannuation payments as well.
2: Yeah, so if you are... What that basically means is with this indexation, there's three potential people affected. The first is, well, not really affected. If you're getting the full rate of age pension, there'll be no change. If you're getting a part rate of pension, you'll notice that the rate of pension will have gone up. If you weren't eligible for an age pension before the 1st of July, but you were very, very close, you may now well be eligible for a pension from the 1st of July, and you should look at applying. So, yeah, how to spend the rest of your Friday is to have a look at our website, servicesaustralia.gov.au, search income age pension income test, and search age pension assets test. That'll tell you if you're the new figures and whether you should look at lodging an application or not.
0: Sounds good to me. Are there any other changes for other payments this time of year?
2: Yeah, so family tax benefits. So if you've got a child and you're getting family tax benefits, those rates have gone up. Family tax benefit Part A has gone up by $8.12 a fortnight if your child's under 13. And so it's now $253.48. It's also gone up by $10.64 if your children are between 13 to 15 years of age or they're 16 to 19 and they're a secondary student. Family tax benefit Part B has also gone up by $7 a fortnight if your child's under 5, and it's gone up by $4.90 a fortnight if your child's between 5 to 18. If you've been on payments for a while, you'll be very used to these changes. The really important message is you don't have to do anything to get them. It's all an automatic process. You just notice the fact that your bank balance has started to go up as those new higher payment rates start coming through.
0: It's interesting because I always thought the retirement age was 65 and it moved to 67, but that's only a nominal figure, isn't it? That's when the pensions actually kick in. Some might say I'm not even retired yet and I'm well past that. But how can people check their eligibility for age pension and estimate their payments before turning 67?
2: Yeah, you're right. It's not a retirement pension. It's an age pension. So you certainly don't have to retire at that date. And with those high levels of income, you can earn an income and still get a pension. But how do you check if you're going to be eligible? So the best thing to do is to, again, go to our website, which is servicesaustralia.gov.au. Search, as I said, pension income test and age pension assets test to get the latest figures. But the other thing that we have on that website is something called a payment finder. So if you search payment finder, it's a little simulation to say if these were your income and assets, what sort of pension rate would you get? Now, in saying that, Australians can have quite complicated financial strategies when it comes to retirement, and there's very few online tools or calculators that will be able to manage really complex financial circumstances. If you are looking at applying for a pension with particularly complex financial circumstances, then the best bet is probably to give our financial information service officers a call. So give us a ring on 1-3-2-3-0-0. So that number again is 1-3-2-3-0-0. Say the words financial information service when asked for the reason for your call. This is a free and impartial information source for you. Talks about your possible pension eligibility, but also talks about what are your retirement plans. So if you've got super, what are you going to do with it? What is your retirement actually going to look like?
0: And I was going to pop in there saying, yes, this is a free service that's provided to get some financial information. But as with everything, we should seek our own independent financial advice before making that final decision. That goes with a lot of things, I reckon, these days. Tell me, what should people really understand about the age pension system? You know, is there anything that people really inherently have to know about the age pension system?
2: Well, some things to help make that whole process a little bit easier for you, for sure. And I absolutely agree with the Financial Information Service is information, not advice. So if you would need advice, you still, even after talking with his officer, you're still going to need to go out and find out financial planners and make sure that they're doing the right things for you and get that independent financial advice. For someone who's approaching retirement, if you haven't dealt with Centrelink before, I think that there's a bit of a thought that it might be much more complicated than it actually is. For some people, if their financial planning is, or their financial situation is complicated, it's going to be complicated. There's no way to get around that. Mm. But if you don't have a really complicated strategy, then applying for the pension actually can be a pretty easy thing. Best thing to do, first of all, is check out our website, servicesaustralia.gov.au. Click on the panel at the front that talks about for older Australians. So it's called ageing. So click on that panel to find out about the payments. If you're comfortable doing things online, then the strongest recommendation is you lodge an online application for your payments, which is your MyGov account linked to your Centrelink record and applying online. If you've got a device to do things online, but you're just not comfortable to do it yet, so maybe you've got an iPad or you've got a tablet, you've got a smartphone, then you can actually make an appointment in your local service centre, sit down with one of our officers and get taught how to use our online services properly, because 90% of the people that do their business with Services Australia do it online, and the rest will do it over the phone or pop into the local service centre or maybe write a letter. But 90% of the business that's done is being done successfully online. And if you're able to, it is going to make your interactions with us much easier. And if it's just a simple situation of, I just don't feel confident, then come to one of our service centres and talk to a digital coach and get to feel more confident about that. Another point is there's going to be a lot of documents that go with the pension. It's not just proof of identity, proof of residency, but also proof of your income and assets. So gather your documents. If the more that you can provide with your initial application, the faster and the easier the process will be for us. So gather as much as you can. You can apply for an age pension up to 13 weeks before you become eligible for an age pension. So that could be either 13 weeks before you turn 67, or if you're already over 67, and working 13 weeks before you retire. So if you know you're going to retire on the 28th of August, You can apply for the age pension now as long as you provide a letter from your boss that confirms you're retiring on the 28th of August. So you can lodge early for those, and we recommend you do that. And I've also mentioned speaking to the Financial Information Service because they're just great. So give them a chat as well.
0: Yeah, fantastic. I know you mentioned a lot of these things are done online, but why does Settling still send letters in the mail?
2: Yeah, so one of the options that you have is when you sign up for MyGov, you ask for to send the correspondence electronically, so you get it to your MyGov inbox. But even in doing that, there are going to be times when we may be sending you a physical piece of paper to your physical letterbox, which means you need to keep that postal address details up to date on your record. So that'll be because some of the correspondence, like legal notices or some documents that require your signature legally and for privacy and security, need to be sent to your letterbox. You may need to fill in a form, so we'll send it to you, or a service officer might be writing to you, or we send you a brochure that you can't access online, so they'll all physically go to your letterbox. So even if you do sign up for doing things online, and when you're in MyGov next time, confirm that you've actually done that, but even if you have done that, there is still the possibility of mail coming, actually physical mail arriving in an envelope, letterbox, so make sure you're always keeping your postal address details up to date.
0: As long as it's not a demand for money. I love that mail in the letterbox.
2: Yes,
0: that's one thing for sure. What happens if someone gets an inheritance and then uses the money to help their kids? Does that affect the age pension?
2: Yeah, so inheritance is going to be a new asset that we weren't looking at beforehand because you didn't have it beforehand. And it's really important to say that even if you know the contents of a will, the assets that are distributed to you as part of an inheritance aren't yours until the executor has actually passed them to you. So even if you know you're going to get mum's house when she passes away, it's not your property until the executor actually puts your name on the title deed. So it's only then that Service Australia needs to know. But it is a new asset, so it is potentially going to affect your eligibility because it's now your physical asset or money in the bank or whatever it might be. Now, handing that money then over to the kids is what we would define as being a gift. Now, this might be the case that, again, mum's left you the family home, but she said she's always wanted, you know, $50,000 to go to the grandchildren or something along those lines. And she's been saying that to you forever. But unless she's actually done it as part of her will, you then meeting her wishes but not being reflected in the will is actually a gift from Services Australia, which means the gifting rules come into play. So if mum wants to give the grandkids the money, if it's actually written in the will, then it's not an issue. There's no gifting occurred because they're getting what they're legally entitled to. If you all want to hand over some of your assets to the kids because you know that's what mum would have wanted, then you are actually moving what is an asset that is legally yours and you're moving it on to somebody else, and that's a gift from our perspective. The gifting rules, you're allowed to give $10,000 in a single financial year, but no more than $30,000 over a rolling five-year period. Any money that you gift over those limits, Services Australia is going to pretend you've still got. We're going to pretend it's sitting in a bank account. We're going to pretend it's earning an rate of interest, and it sits in your bank account for 5 years. So it's potentially going to affect your payment for 5 years from the date of the gift happening.
0: Now, you mentioned the word interest there, but we get interest from all sorts of investments. Obviously, interest must impact on the age pension.
2: Well, yes and no. So when Services Australia looks at what we call a financial asset, and for me we're talking about things like bank accounts, a share portfolio, managed investments, super if you're over age pension age, any of those excess gifts I talked about, or an account-based pension where you're drawing money down from it, we call them deemed financial assets, which means that we have a deemed rate of interest. So we have an interest rate that we say you're getting from that money, whether you're getting it or not. Now, those interest rates are in two steps. There's a 1.25% interest rate and then a 3.25% interest rate. If you're single, it's 1.25% for the first $64,200 you have in financial assets. For a member of a couple, it's 1.25% for the first $106,200 in financial assets. Everything above that is going to be deemed at the 3.25%. So the maximum we're going to say that you're getting from those investments is 3.25%. I was having a chat with a gentleman the other day. He's 80 years of age with an account-based pension that's drawing down or paying him a minimum of 7%, which he has to take by law. He is taking 7% from the fund. We are assessing a maximum of 3.25%. The fact that he's getting paid more than that, that's just money in his bank account, which won't affect his Centrelink rate of payment.
0: It sounds complicated to me, but I think it sounds fair.
2: What it means is that because we've got that fixed interest rate regardless of the limit, regardless of the investment, there is no limit. If you are trying to pursue 8, 9, 10, 12% levels of return, Services Australia is going to treat them exactly the same as if you had the money sitting in a term deposit earning 2.5%. So we're not stopping you from pursuing those high levels of return. It's the market that might want you to hesitate from doing that, because the higher the level of return, the more volatile the investment is, the greater the chance of losing money in order to pursue those high levels of return. But that's just one of the basic principles of investing. That's not a Services Australia thing.
0: Of course, we might inherit property, but we also occasionally want to downsize, because we find those five bedrooms we built many years ago, we only need one plus one. So we downsize. Does that affect their pension in any way?
2: Yeah, so, you know, the house has got two stories, and the only time I would go to the first floor is to dust it and vacuum it and say, well, why do I have this five house anymore? So, yeah, if you sell and downsize, the money that you receive from the sale of your principal home that you plan on using to buy or build your new home doesn't count as an asset under our asset test for up to 2 years, or until you buy a new place or build a new place, whatever happens first. So we don't count the money that you plan on using to purchase new property for up to 2 years, which can be extended to 3 years under different circumstances. Any excess amount, so any money that you weren't planning, does count as an asset straight away. And it is deemed, that money that you plan on using, is deemed at the lower interest rate at the 1.25% only. So if I sold a property for $800,000 and I planned on spending $500,000 to move into a unit, that $500,000 is sitting in my bank account waiting to be spent because I haven't bought the new unit yet. We won't count that as an asset for 2 years, and we'll deem it at the 1.25% interest rate only for the first 2 years that you've got it. But the remaining $300,000, that excess amount that you weren't planning on spending, that potentially counts straight away as an asset and is deemed at its normal deeming rates as well.
0: Right. Okay, well, we've got interest coming in, we've got money in the bank. Can people work and still get the age pension?
2: Yeah, we talked about this a little bit earlier, didn't we, when we were talking about the fact that it's not a retirement pension, it's an age pension. So, yes, absolutely, people can work. And the first thing that gives you a clue is the fact that you're allowed to earn, we're talking about $68,000 plus for a single person and $104,000 combined for a member of a couple, and still have some pension eligibility under the income test. So the income tests themselves do allow potentially a casual work or even a full-time job, depending on where you're working. However, we've also got this thing called the work bonus, which you and I have spoken about in the past, where we don't count the first $300 that you receive from wages or eligible self-employment on top of that. And that's the equivalent of $7,800 or so a year. So if I'm allowed to earn $68,000 without the work bonus, if some of that income is from wages and salaries, that actually takes it to more like $76,000 worth of income from employment as a single person, or $112,000 or $119,000 if one or both of us are working for a member of a couple. So you absolutely can earn an income and have some of the pension eligibility at the same time. Absolutely something you can do.
0: So one of the things about getting a pension or a payment of any sort from Services Australia needs to know about you and where you are and your situation. So how do people update their details?
2: Well, the best way to update your details, if you can, is to do it online, which is your MyGov account linked to your Centrelink record. But there are a few things that you actually don't have to tell us about. There's a lot of things you do, as you absolutely mentioned. Changing address is a big one, changing your marital status, so becoming single, becoming a member of a partner, going overseas for age pension for 6 weeks or more, or for all the other payments going overseas at all, you need to tell us about. But some things you don't have to tell us about. In February and August each year, we update the asset values of any account-based pensions that you might have that are publicly available. So not for self-managed super funds, they're a little bit different. But if I have a, a retail superannuation fund, then that superannuation fund will let us know about the updated balances in February and August. So if they're just ticking along like they normally do, I don't have to do anything about those because the super fund tells us. We update the value of shares on the 20th of March and 20th of September each year, so you don't have to tell us when shares go up in value. You do have to tell us if you ever buy any shares or sell any shares or you're given any shares. Then the number of your shares have changed, not the value of them, but the number of shares have changed. You've got to tell us about that within 14 days. But if the shares go up in value, you don't need to tell us about that. We'll take care of that on the 20th of March and 20th of September. So that's the main things where we will automatically get the information. The other one is that if you have real estate, so a holiday home or an investment property, we will automatically update the value of that real estate on the anniversary of you being granted a pension. So if you're granted a pension on the 20th of March 2024, you'll notice that on the 20th of March 2025 and the 20th of March 2026, we index the value of your investment property based on property prices in the area around you.
0: That's good news. That's information we should keep under our hat, I suppose. Look, one last thing is that we've spoken a lot about information here, and a lot of that information might come through MyGov. Now, MyGov is a secure site, isn't it? Can we believe everything we get from MyGov through that website?
2: Yes, so MyGov is a secure website. It's about making sure that you are safely getting into MyGov. So the concern is that you may have accidentally given, through identity theft, given somebody else the keys to access your MyGov account because they've found out enough details from you from scamming you and getting that information from you. But if you sign into MyGov either through the MyGov website, which is my.gov.au, and sign in through there, or you're using the official MyGov app and you've set yourself up, you're not using passwords, you're not using passphrases, but you're setting yourself up with pass keys, where you're allowing your phone to use its facial recognition software and fingerprint software or whatever else it might have as a way of proving that you're who you say you are, then you're providing that extra level of security and making sure you're safe. One of the things you can also do to protect yourself is to turn off SMS and email notifications from MyGov and just ask to send it to your phone through your phone's notification system when it tells you all the bits and pieces your phone tells you about whether you've received updates or notifications and everything like that.
0: Yes,
2: Set up phone notifications, what that means is that if anybody then sends you a text that tells you to access your MyGov inbox, or they send you an email that tells you to access the MyGov inbox, you automatically know that they're fake because you switch that off. You don't get anything from MyGov through emails or texts anymore, and you get it through your phone's own notification systems. They don't have your phone, so they can't get that information off you.
0: That sounds like good advice. And, of course, I tell people don't actually click on any link or if there is a message purporting to come from MyGov, to go independently into your MyGov account and check it to see if the message is actually there.
2: That is absolutely the best advice. Well, I fully agree with you on that one.
0: Fantastic. Thanks, Justin. Thanks for joining us today. There's so much information there that I might have to go back and listen to the interview again.
2: Absolutely pleasure.
0: But just remember, if your income and assets are under those new cut-off points, you should look at applying for an age pension. We're here to encourage you to investigate all avenues for an age pension. The best place to go is the Services Australia website to find out more information and how to apply as well. Justin, thanks for chatting with us today and look forward to chatting again in August.
2: Pleasure. Looking forward to chatting with you then.
0: Justin Bott, who's the he's a community information officer with Services Australia, and he chats with us this time each month. 19 minutes to two, we took our time, but let's go straight back to the music now. And here's a fantastic track from William Crichton, and Keep Facing the Sunshine.

0: That's the sound of Australian talent there, William Crichton, and a good philosophy. Keep facing the sunshine. Well, if you can't face it, just get the sun on your back. It feels great at this time of year, doesn't it? 14 and a half minutes to 2, City Park Radio. News at 2 o'clock, and then afternoons with Richard Barker this afternoon.
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0: 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He comes in to just chat about real estate in general. Good afternoon, Richard.
2: G'day, Chris. How are you going?
0: Not too bad. There's lots to talk about real estate, and some for the right reasons, some for the wrong reasons. But today, we thought we might just focus on what we should be thinking about if we're thinking about selling. And I know a lot of people think, oh, I've got to tart the place up to sell it. What do you recommend? Do you actually go into places before people think about selling, or when they say they're going to sell, what should I do?
2: You know, I spend a lot of my time, in fact, this last couple of weeks, I've spent a lot of time going and helping people make those sort of decisions. They've already made a decision they want to sell. And a lot of my clients are older, and so they're downsizing one way or another. But they're a little bit concerned or frightened that their house isn't in good enough nick or whatever. And so I go in and can have a good chat with them and just probably allay a few fears that their house is a lot better than they really think it is, number one. And also give them some tips on making it probably look a little bit more saleable.
0: I just remember when I had a look at a house, I thought that was really great, and I managed to buy it. And the moment we walked in and we rolled up the carpet square in the living area, it took us 3 hours to get rid of the dust. So we're not recommending people sweep the dust under the carpet. But what about, is that sort of a point that if you're trying to sell the place, somebody might come along and lift the carpet up and say, oh, geez,
2: Yeah, that could happen. It's more likely, I think, that a buyer is going to come in and their first impressions are really important. So the less clutter, the better. Mm-hmm. And by that, some people think they've got a cluttered house, and they really haven't. Mm. Some people don't think they've got a cluttered house, and they certainly have. Mm. There'll be times when we might suggest that, particularly in parts of Launceston where there's a bit of cracking in walls and things, that we might suggest that, they get a plaster in just to fix the cracks and paint two or three rooms. Maybe it might be a new carpet. But quite often it's not. Some people say, oh, I think I might put a new kitchen in. And I think to myself, well, why would you do that? You're about to sell. Mm. Let the next person think something like that. An outside is probably sometimes almost as important as the inside. It might mean that you've got to employ a gardener for a day to give you a hand to, get some pruning done, get some trees into some sort of sense of

0: of order, maybe a bit of pine bark down, just to make it look. And particularly going in from now on, we're starting to get. You've got certainly got wattles out in places, and it won't be that long before we've got daffodils and things. You know, if someone can walk into a house, a buyer walks into a house and it's nice and fresh, and there's a few flowers around, that just makes them feel better before they start.
1: Makes it homely, doesn't it? Really.
0: Yeah.
1: Now, by that, with talking about, you know, don't leave a whole pile of old shoes at the front door, or it really makes it look untidy, doesn't it?
0: Yeah, yeah. There's a whole lot of things like that that can just, they're things that don't cost any money, just to tidy up. Or it might be that you've got to get your friendly painter around just to paint some window sills or something like that, that may cost $300 or $400, but in the buyer's eye, it might be they might discount the home by $2,000 or $3,000, and we don't want that happening. I think the most important thing from my point of view is that I allay the fears that people have got about how meticulous their house has got to be. It doesn't have to be meticulous. It's just good to have it clean and tidy, and it needs to be lived in. So, and you're going to continue to live in it until you sell it. So I'm not suggesting you go and put stuff away. Different story if you've already bought a house and you've already moved some furniture, etc. It might be that you decide to actually stage your house that you're going to sell, and so we get someone in who actually puts furniture in the house. There are programs out there that how do you call it, digitally do it.
1: Yeah.
0: I'm not that keen personally, because when the person turns up to have a look at the house, it's nothing like what it looks like. So I don't like that idea. I'd much prefer to actually stage a house if we're going to go that way. But I've heard people it suggested that they should move all the furniture out and stage the house. Well, I'm definitely not in favour of that. I don't think that's a necessary thing.
1: Yeah, because, you know, there's big stories about people, you know, baking bread in the 2 hours before an open house, so it's got that nice smell in the house and stuff like that. That's staging it. But, I mean, do most buyers just look for a clean, tidy house so they can imagine how they could put their touch to the house?
0: Yes. Yeah, definitely. And that's the reason, I think, why sometimes, you know, if you've got a three-bedroom house, it's good to have them set up as three bedrooms. As funny as it is, some people, if it's two bedrooms and one's set up as a study, they struggle to sort of get the grasp that that could be a bedroom.
1: Or that third room, it's a junk room.
0: Yeah.
1: And it still looks like a junk room.
0: Yeah, yeah. No, we've all got those sort of rooms. But they're the sort of things that I do, and I'm sure other agents do, that just give people some advice on how they can maximise the price on their property going forward.
1: Like you say, inside and outside. And if you've got a tool shed down the back, you know, even the tool shed's got to look tidy.
0: Yeah, to an extent. I'm not quite as concerned about, obviously, the stuff that you go to the tip, it's a good idea to take it to the tip. But I'm not quite as concerned about in the tool shed or even the garage, for that matter. I think more importantly in the living rooms of the house, where people can actually, they need to be able to see where their furniture is going to sit, etc.
1: Richard, some great advice for people who are wanting to sell their houses, and particularly those who've made the decision to sell. Thanks for coming in and having a chat to us again.
0: Great to see you, Chris.
1: Richard Bailey from the agency and sponsor of this station. He pops in every 2 or 3 weeks just with some real estate tips.
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1: Here's a group that's appearing here in Launceston tomorrow, late tomorrow afternoon. It's Birds of Tokyo.

0: The Birds of Tokyo and Lanterns. And next up, we'll feature a little bit from a group appearing tonight in Launceston after this message.
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0: The sound of Spider Mate, the Inland System tonight at the Island Dream. 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
3: Hello, I'm Alyssa Delfs. The Federal Minister for Agriculture has chaired a meeting with Australian agricultural ministers today following a rise in the number of H5N1 bird flu cases. A suspected case has been detected in a migratory bird found on the New South Wales mid-north coast, with testing underway to determine which strain of H5 it was infected with. It comes as 5 cases have been detected in 2 other states over the last week. Julie Collins reiterated today that the virus has not been detected in Australia's poultry or agriculture systems.
4: What I can say is that we have been preparing for the H5 bird flu incursion into Australia should it occur. We have been seeing what it has done overseas. We also have learnt from H7 outbreaks that we've had in Australia in recent years. In our preparedness, we have been working with the poultry and the egg industries to do everything that we can do to mitigate against any incursions in our agricultural systems.
3: New laws introduced this week have given the National Indigenous Children's Commissioner the power she needs to influence change in the system. The laws cement Commissioner Sue Ann Hunter's role in advocating for Indigenous children and holding governments accountable. While there are pressing issues for Indigenous children, Commissioner Hunter says she's not planning on any immediate inquiries. Instead, she's told NIRS News that she'll review past reports to get an understanding of why some recommendations have been ignored by the government.
5: It's quite historic what today is. It means that we have a full independent statutory body that is free of political input. We don't take direction off anybody. And so we have the powers and functions to make sure our children's voices are heard in the places they need to be heard in.
3: A study into the foraging habits of green turtles in the Northern Territory has used a new surveying technique that could change the way marine habitats are monitored in remote or challenging environments. Green turtles are listed as a vulnerable species in Australia and are the subject of a new study that aims to map their foraging habits across 2 areas using ground-truthed remote sensing techniques. That's the process of verifying and gathering real-world data on-site to confirm the accuracy of data collected remotely. And more than 80 choirs from around the world are in Tasmania for a celebration of vocal excellence. Shannon Kirkwood has more.
6: The Festival of Voices is welcoming beginners and seasoned professionals for the 10-day event, from youth choirs to beatboxing and a cappella performances. Tonight, Hobart's waterfront will be transformed for the return of the Big Sing, one of Australia's largest community sing-alongs where thousands of voices will come together. Among the performances, singer-songwriter Casey Donovan, who will lead a special rendition of My Island Home. Organisers say the winter event is about joy, connection and community.
3: And turning to sport, Collingwood captain Darcy Moore has been ruled out for the remainder of the AFL season. The 30-year-old will undergo surgery on a hamstring injury he suffered at training on Tuesday. Moore has played just 4 matches this year due to injury. Tonight, the Sydney Swans host the Western Bulldogs and the West Coast Eagles take on the Adelaide Crows. And in NRL tonight, the Panthers will battle the Rabbitohs in the first game of Round 18. Penrith will aim to maintain their lead when they host South Sydney following a 12-1 start to the season. In their last 2 matches, Ivan Cleary's side lost to Titans by a point, also falling to North Queensland the following week. Tonight, they'll be without Origin stars Nathan Cleary, Isaiah Yeo and Liam Martin, but Brian To'o will be back on deck.
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0: Good afternoon. Hi there and welcome to Afternoons With this afternoon. This afternoon you're with me. My name's Richard and I am going to be your host for the next couple of hours. And just a note too, if you tune in on the first Friday of each month, on a Friday, expecting to hear the dulcet tones of Chris Sayer. No more. Chris has stepped aside to do other things because he's a busy, busy man, and I will be doing this gig the first Friday of every month here on City Park Radio. We Here to play lots of music, obviously. But before we get on with the music, big thank you, as usual, to Chris Ball for his Friday long lunch. And before we do anything else, let's have a weather update. You need to know, or you might like to know, or you probably already know, that we are experiencing a partly cloudy day with light winds. A very low chance of rain today and a maximum forecast temperature of 14 degrees. Overnight, we can expect a minimum of 3 degrees. And tomorrow, a little bit cooler on Saturday, 12 degree maximum is forecast on a cloudy day with the slight chance of a shower, winds north to northwesterly 15 to 20 kilometres an hour becoming light in the early morning. And I'm kind of happy to say too that it looks like the rain has moved on for now for at least the better part of the next week, all the way through until Thursday. It seems to be either partly cloudy or mostly sunny. But obviously that means that the nights might become a little bit colder as well. The dusting of snow on Mount Barrow that I saw on the way here tells us that, yes, we're in the throes of winter. Currently, around the central north of Tasmania, it is 13 degrees in Launceston. It is 12 degrees at Launceston Airport, 13 degrees at Cressy, and also 13 degrees at Lowhead. Right, I'll update your weather again about an hour from now after the 3 p.m. news. But for now, let's get on with the music. I'm going to start off this afternoon in gentle mode. Reflective, pensive mode, with a track from the album Mermaid Avenue. This is a collaboration between Billy Bragg and Wilco from about 20 years ago now. This is a track played by Wilco. It is called California Stars.

0: I'm in. Has anyone else gone? No, has anyone else gone? Maybe. I'm not sure. But maybe.
1: Hang on, what? Wait a minute. Where is this?

0: Sydney band Skunk Owl there with a track they released a couple of hours ago. A couple of years ago, I should say. I'm not that up to the minute. That track was called Daylight. And before Skunk Owl, we heard Wilco from the album on which they collaborated with Billy Bragg. The album is called Mermaid Avenue. It was actually the first of three albums called Mermaid Avenue, 1, 2, and 3, wherein they wrote original songs around the unused lyrics of Woody Guthrie. It was a beautiful thing. That track we heard was California Stars. Right now is exactly 2:15, and you're listening to Afternoons With on this Friday afternoon with Richard today. And I need to dip into the community diary and let you know that tomorrow, Saturday the 4th of July, the Launceston Scale Model Club is holding a buy, swap and sell meet. So go along for diecast models, trains, planes, cars, Hot Wheels and model kits. 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That's tomorrow. Tomorrow between 9 and 1. So you have to get yourself organised fairly early on a Saturday morning. Go along to the Australian Italian Club. Launceston Scale Model Club are having a bonanza day.
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0: The Decay Effect, an 8-piece. Now, some bits of information I find tell me they're a 9-piece, but I suppose when you've got that many people in the band, the numbers are apt to shift and change a bit. But my current information, which is on their website, tells me there's 8 of them. And they're an original funk, soul and gospel R&B band from Hobart. And I've got their brand new song for you right now. It's called Somebody, and this is what it sounds like.

That was the late lamented Elliot Smith there with his song Son of Sam. And before that, from Hobart, the fabulous Decay Effect, all eight or nine of them. I'm not sure how many. Did you have to squint to really count them? There's that many of people in the band. And they have a brand new song out, and we heard it right here. It was called The Somebody. Right now, it's 24 minutes after 2, and it is time to let you know all about this.

0: That's a duo from Brisbane who go by the name of Star, S-T-A-H-R, and their recent single, Loving Friend. And before that, we heard the brand new single from Angus and Julia Stone, and it was called Munro. It is now 27 minutes thereabouts before 3 p.m, and you're listening to Friday Afternoons with Richard this afternoon on City Park Radio.
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0: Friends of the Library Launceston are presenting a free music performance this Saturday, the 4th of July. That is also known as tomorrow. Magic Carpet are a vibrant, organic, acoustic ensemble weaving together the threads and frayed edges of global music. Magic Carpet will be playing from 10:30 to 11:30 a.m. at the Launceston Library in Civic Square. No bookings are required, but obviously they're only playing for an hour, so you don't want to be too tardy getting there. And this free event is supported by the City of Launceston.

0: From all the way back in 1971, that's David Bowie from the Hunky Dory album and a little thing just called Kooks. About the joys of being weirdos and new parents, I guess. And before David Bowie, we heard Etta James and her version of It's a Man's Man's World. 18 minutes now before 3.
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0: Phil Jamieson was once best known as the lead singer of the Australian band Grinspoon. But since that band's demise, he has been working as a solo artist, well, for quite some time now. And he has a new song out. It's this one. It's called Blue as the Sunlight.

0: Phil Jamieson there, former lead singer of Grinspoon, with his new song Blue as the Sunlight.
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0: The late, great Townes Van Zandt there, and a song recorded live at the Old Quarter in Texas in 1973. There was a thing called To Live Is To Fly. It's now 10 minutes before 3, and before I get too far, thank you, Fiona, for the message and the kind words. Always good to know there's at least one person listening out there. Right now, though, as I said, 10 minutes to 3, and a bit more information coming your way.
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0: Now, Fiona, God bless her, who just did text in to let me know she's listening, did note that I'm playing lots of new releases, and I'm going to keep that going at the moment. I've got a brand new song now from the Australian First Nations singer-songwriter who calls herself Gloves, usually spelt without the O, and this is her new thing. It's called Lost.

0: Gloves, brand new song, it's called Lost.
1: Mr. Lotto here. If you need Lotto, we're open. If you need post, we're open. If you need magazines, we're open. In fact, we're open for everything, pretty much all the bleeding time. And weekends. Good, innit? So, what are you waiting for? Come on in. Invermay News Agency. Serving you when you need us most. 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
0: I'm going to play you something now from a band called Tanarawan. They hail from Mali in North Africa. They are desert people. They're composed of Tuaregs. And they have taken their musical traditions, combined it with Western rock and blues, and created a rather, I think, sublime fusion of these styles. This is from their album of a few years ago now, El One, and this is called Sastanakam.

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2: Good afternoon, I'm Alyssa Delfs. A fifth suspected case of the H5 bird flu has been detected in Western Australia in a migratory seabird found on a beach in Perth's northern suburbs. The state's Agriculture Minister, Jackie Jarvis, says the government is increasing its surveillance for the virus at metropolitan beaches. Test samples have been sent to the CSIRO's Centre for Disease Preparedness for confirmation it is the highly pathogenic strain of H5 bird flu. There have been five confirmed cases across the country, four in Western Australia and one in South Australia. Meantime, it's one of two suspected cases announced today, with the other found by a member of the public in Hawke's Nest in New South Wales. The state's Agricultural Minister, Tara Moriarty, says no cases have been detected in the agriculture or poultry industries, so there's no need to panic buy eggs or chicken.
3: There's no spread into our poultry industry in New South Wales. One bird that we are currently testing through the national lab to see what strain of H5 it is. We will continue to work with the federal government. This is, of course, a national problem with most of the birds testing positive so far in Western Australia, a couple in South Australia, and now this one bird in New South Wales.
2: Two Labor backbench MPs say the federal government's gambling reforms don't go far enough. A number of independents have also criticised the government's approach, including ACT Senator David Pocock, who told the ABC this was an opportunity for the Prime Minister to have a real legacy.
4: We have the Murphy Report backed by every parliamentarian. You've got 80% of Australians say, ban all gambling ads, let's protect our children. And you've got a Prime Minister that is captured by the gambling lobby. And as Andrew Wilkie said in the House, if he's so captured, he should get out of the way. Give Parliament a conscience vote on this. Let the Labor Party actually represent their communities. And so I just find the whole thing tragic.
2: If approved, the reforms would stop influencers from promoting gambling on social media. Yesterday, MPs who opposed the bill voted to refer the reforms to an 8-week Senate inquiry. A $37 million funding boost to battle an outback city's lead crisis has been announced by the New South Wales government today. The funding will aim to break the toxic cycle and strengthen and expand the government's response to legacy lead contamination in Broken Hill in the far west of the state. The four-year funding allocation will double the number of homes remediated each year and support ongoing testing of lead levels in blood for kids, particularly Indigenous children. The state's Environment Minister, Penny Sharp, says no child should be put at risk from the environment they've grown up in. And a mouse researcher is urging farmers to remain vigilant when it comes to mouse control measures. CSIRO research officer Steve Henry has spoken to National Radio News about national winter monitoring results, which have just been completed. Since May, growers deemed to be experiencing moderate to high levels of mice activity have been able to purchase stronger bait. Mr. Henry says the challenge now is that maturing crops are essentially watering down the effect of baiting.
5: We'll be saying to farmers as the crop starts to develop is that, you know, they need to be out checking mice and be prepared to bait early before the crop actually puts a whole lot more food there to distract mice from the bait.
2: And in sport, in cricket, England is through to the final of the Women's T20 World Cup. The host nation defeated South Africa by 40 runs. Nat Skiver-Brunt was player of the match for her 75 runs off 47 deliveries. England will take on Australia in the final, which will be played at Lord's in London on Monday, Australian Eastern Time.
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7: Welcome back to Afternoons With. This afternoon you're with me. My name's Richard and I'm going to be with you for one more hour through until 4 o'clock, playing music and bringing you tidbits of community information. And the first bit of community information for you is your weather update for this hour. And I can still tell you that we are experiencing a partly cloudy day. A forecast maximum temperature of 14 degrees and the winds are light. There's only a 10% chance of rain by the end of the day. And there's, well, slightly more chance of rain tomorrow, but then very little chance of rain really as the week wears on. It's going to be mostly sunny, partly cloudy for the rest of the week from now, really, all the way through to the end of next week. But overnight, as Friday becomes Saturday, we are expecting a minimum overnight temperature of 3 degrees. Tomorrow, a forecast maximum of 12 on a cloudy day. Slight chance of a shower. Winds north to northwesterly, 15 to 20 kilometres an hour, becoming light in the early morning. And currently, it is around the central north of Tasmania. Here are your current temperatures. Launceston, 13.5 degrees. It's 12 degrees at the airport. It's 12.5 degrees at Cressy. And 13.5 degrees also up at Low Head. There'll be no weather update after 4 o'clock because after 4 o'clock we'll be bringing you the hot seat. And that will kick in at exactly 4 minutes after 4. To get us on the way there, we have an hour of music to fill, though, and I'm going to start filling that hour of music with this band. Their name is Lazy Susan, or should I say was Lazy Susan. They're a Sydney band. Power pop. Power pop is a glorious thing, and when it's done well, it's an even more glorious thing, I think. And Lazy Susan were fine purveyors of the musical style known as power pop, and here's a great example from them too. This is a song called Canada.

0: Radio Birdman, they're riffing really, really heavily, obviously, on the Hawaii Five-O theme. That was a track called Aloha, Stephen Dano. And before Radio Birdman, we heard Lazy Susan, sadly defunct Sydney band from around the turn of the century now. From their album Long Lost, we heard a song just called Canada, about a girl from Canada. 13 minutes after 3, this is Afternoons with Richard on City Park Radio on this partly cloudy Friday afternoon.
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0: The Australian-Italian Club are presenting a cabaret tomorrow, Saturday the 4th of July, featuring Dean Kanan. Doors open at 6 p.m. and platters are available. And as I already mentioned, it's at the Australian-Italian Club and that is on Westbury Road Prospect. Bookings are essential though if you want to go, so you need to phone the club on 6344-7332. I'll give you the number again. It is 6344-7332. That's Dean Kanan tomorrow evening after 6 p.m. at the Australian Italian Club in Prospect.

0: That was Meg Mack and her song from a few years ago now. That was called Something in the Water. And before Meg Mack, we heard Supergrass from even more years ago. That was their song from the self-titled Supergrass album, which was their third. We heard the song called Moving. Right now, it is 22 minutes after three. This is Afternoons with Richard on this Friday afternoon. This kind of sunny Friday afternoon in Launceston.
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0: It's those legends of German hard rock. They're called the Scorpions, and that's from an album they released in the 1970s. And the song's called Catch Your Train. And before the Scorpions, we heard the Crystals from the very, very early 1960s. Phil Spector and his wall of sound and all of that. He's a rebel. Right now, it's exactly 3:30.
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at least this.

I always feel like I should be very quiet at the end of that song. Anything kind of noisy seems, I don't know, somehow rude, sacrilegious almost. That was Kate Bush, and it was a track from her album The Hounds of Love from the mid-1980s, and it was called And Dream of Sheep.

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The only favorite Tom, it sounded so sweet. Voice I had to meet, well, I got no place to be, so please take me to see the world before I die.

0: That was Denny. She is a young Trulwey Pakana woman from Launceston. And that's her brand new song. It's called Hurt People. And before Denny, we heard Little Quirks from the Central Coast of New South Wales. And their song from a few years ago now is called The Rain. 20 minutes before four, this is Friday Afternoons with Richard this afternoon.
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0: Gateway Baptist Church is celebrating its 150th anniversary on Saturday the 11th and Sunday the 12th of July. From 10:30 a.m. to 2:30 p.m. on the Saturday, activities and performances include a children's colouring in competition and games, guided historic tours, the Choir of High Hopes, Gospel a cappella choir, Gateway Nepali songs, Stephen Atkins, saxophonist Peter Vandenberg, and the Launceston Male Choir. Then on the Sunday at 1:30 p.m, Peter Shirley will be performing in the celebration service. It will be followed by afternoon tea. Now, in case you're wondering, the Gateway Baptist Church is the big brick place on Wellington Street, Launceston, opposite Morty's. Celebrating 150 years this July, you can find them on Facebook for more information.

father went to work this morning at a dollar and a half a day. Done took his feet from the fire, done throwed his pipe away. Mother's quit ticking and washing, so is Sister Ann. Now everybody's taking vacations at the old man. It's Lindy.

0: First up in that pair of songs, we heard The Specials, ska band from out of the UK from quite a long time ago now, that was Too Much Too Young. And we followed that with something from even longer ago, from the 1930s, I think it was, a guy called Lil McClintock and his little medley there, which he called Don't Think I'm Santa Claus. It's 13 minutes before 4 right now. Dear listener, we're running out of time together. I regret to say we'll both have to be moving on with our lives and doing other things and seeing other people, but right now I have this to tell you.
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0: Okay, just need to let you know now, before we get on with anything else, that the Australian Italian Club is at it again, and they're presenting Joe the Tassie Tenor. Not this weekend, but the next weekend, Sunday the 12th of July. Joe the Tassie Tenor will be in performance at the Australian Italian Club, and you can come and enjoy, or go and enjoy, good music, good friends and a good meal. Joe is going to be singing between 1 and 5pm at the club on Westbury Road, Prospect. Now, if you want to book, and they're implying that you should, you can call them on 63447332. That number again, 63447332, if you'd like to get your social calendar in order early for next weekend. I'm going to play you a song now from the Hobart band who call themselves Nice House. This has been out for a couple of months now. It's called Perfect Design.

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That's the duo from Perth who call themselves The Money War, and their song from a couple of years ago now, Was It Ever Really Anything? And before them, we heard Hobart band Nice House and their recent release, Perfect Design. I'm afraid to say, dear listener, that that is it for today. I have to go. The news is coming at 4 o'clock, and after that will be Chris Sayer in the hot seat. To take us to the news and beyond, let's have a little bit of Prince from the Purple Rain soundtrack. This is Take Me With You. Take care of yourself, and I'll see you.

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2: Good afternoon, I'm Alyssa Delfs. A Senate inquiry into youth incarceration has heard that children as young as 10 are allegedly routinely being tortured in Australian youth detention centres. That's according to rights advocates who fronted the inquiry today to highlight flagrant violations of international law, a fraying social safety net and medieval attitudes toward justice. UN Youth Representative Sitara Uthayakumaran says Australia is violating five international agreements on the rights of children, Indigenous and disabled people, as well as on torture.
3: Australia is an active, undeniable breach of international law. We are explicitly violating Article 37 of the UN Convention on the Rights of the Child, the UN Convention Against Torture, the UN Declaration on the Rights of Indigenous People, the International Covenant on Civil and Political Rights, and the Convention on the Rights of Persons with Disabilities.
2: The Prime Minister has slammed delays to the government's bid to strengthen Australia's world-first social media ban. It comes after Labor failed to secure support from the coalition to pass the laws. The opposition teamed up with the Greens to block the bill, which would change the under-16 social media ban by doubling fines to $99 million for tech companies who breach the age restrictions. Anthony Albanese told ABC delays to enact the laws will ultimately harm Australian children.
4: Now, this legislation is four pages. It's not complex. It's simple. It does two things. It doubles the fines and allows the eSafety Commissioner to get the information and the documentation from these big global companies that are making money from the fact that people can be exploited through these platforms.
2: Seven people have been charged after they allegedly took part in protest action in New South Wales in Newcastle to stop a coal train last month. New South Wales police say they were called to the scene over a group who were allegedly trespassing and protesting. The group range between ages 18 and 66 and have been charged with a variety of crimes, including causing obstruction to a railway locomotive. Weather conditions will turn fine this weekend after a stormy week of severe weather, wild winds and flooding for much of the country. The Bureau of Meteorology's Angus Hines has the forecast for the weekend.
5: And all that wet, windy, slightly nasty weather from the week is clearing up. Our succession of cold fronts and powerful weather systems down here moving into the Tasman Sea and over Australia. It's this high pressure which becomes the dominant pattern coast to coast this weekend. A little bit of rainfall across Australia's interior, but away from that, it will be fairly dry.
2: And turning to sport now, Portugal and Spain are through to the round of 16 at the FIFA World Cup. Croatia was denied a last-minute goal, which would have forced its match against Portugal to extra time. Spain is also through to the round of 16 after a dominant 3-0 win over Austria this morning. The third match of the day has come to an end. Switzerland defeated Algeria 2-0. And in NRL, St. George's interim coach Dean Young has proposed the NRL implement a shot clock for the bunker, adding to calls for the contentious video referee system to be overhauled. The Illawarra mentor found himself on the wrong end of the video referee in their 24-16 loss to Canberra last Sunday when the Raiders were awarded a contentious try, but the bunker ruled a no-try to Dragons centre Valentin Holmes. It was the latest issue to engulf the system, which has been at the centre of recent controversy.
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7: Hello there, welcome to the program. I'm Chris Sayer, and this is our long-form interview program called The Hot Seat. We have shorter-form interviews in our long lunch segments Monday to Friday around lunchtime. They're about 10 or 15 minutes. Somehow, 15 minutes is not long enough for my guest. So I've invited John Dent into the hot seat. So hello, John.
8: G'day, Chris. How are you?
7: Yeah, good. We've got a whole hour to fill.
8: I'm all fired up and ready to go.
7: You're an amateur historian and archaeologist, but you like digging holes. How long have you been digging holes for?
8: Well, since I was a boy, I suppose, when it comes back to it. I grew up on the family farm at Oaks. It was a sort of a mixed farm, but it was essentially a dairy farm when I grew up.
7: That was the name of the property.
8: It was Meldon Park is the name of the property at Oaks. Oaks is a district. It was based on the railway station on the Launceston Western Line, which started in 1871, and the Oaks Railway Station was just up the road a bit, and that's, I don't know why, I think it was Oaks was, Thomas Raby had, and James Haddock Raby were the Raby family, they had land there at Oaks. They were the original grantees, and they named their property, I think, Oaks, and they planted a number of oak trees, some of which are still around there as an avenue leading up to Morton, which was James Haddock Raby's property. So they had the three Rabies, or three Raby family had three sections. It was Upper Oaks, Lower Oaks and Oaks, believe it or not, at that stage, and there were quite a lot of families living there early on.
7: This must be the Oaks Road.
8: It is. It's the Oaks Road. Goes right through the middle of it and leads to Bracknell. And at one stage, the council wanted to call it the Bracknell Main Road, but a few people managed to convince them that it was historically the Oaks Road and that should still remain as the Oaks Road.
7: But I remember the Oaks Road is where Agfest is.
8: That's right.
7: Which I think is going to come into our story.
8: That'll come in down the track. I won't get in too early on that but we'll mention that at some point.
7: So your family had the farm.
8: Yes.
7: But you ended up not doing the farm.
8: No, we started out the family when I was young. We had paid employee on the farm, helping to milk. But as myself and my brother, brother Rob, we got older, I think we were unpaid labour. And so it was much cheaper than paid labour. And so we ended up helping out on the farm. So before and after school, we'd take it in turns to help milk the cows. Now, we had about 80 cows in a two-side herringbone shed, for those know what that is. And so the cow sits above you and you sit in this hollow below them and everything that comes out of them comes onto you.
7: Yeah. Yes, I can just imagine, without going into detail. Mm. Anyway.
8: It's fun, and in these cold mornings and wet days, you know, you're getting up early and going out or going out at night to milk for an hour and a half, 2 hours, and help Dad, and he needed help with the dairy, and it was helping to put us through school. So, you know, we sort of had to. But by that stage, I'd realised I didn't want to be a farmer, and my brother did, and the farm was probably not big enough for both of us. So I stepped aside and let him become the farmer, and he didn't like cows either, so he got out of cows and went into grass seed. So that's he's into that at the moment.
7: So we mentioned the Agfest site over the road,
8: yes,
7: which was Rural Youth.
8: Yeah, and I got into Rural Youth. I went to Hagley Farm Primary School and caught the bus and went to Hagley Farm Primary School to start with, and then after that, Mum and Dad decided to send me to grammar, so I had 6 years of travelling by bus into school, and in the last year or two, I was able to drive, myself in that. But once I'd sort of left school, I sort of didn't know what I wanted. I knew I didn't want to be a surveyor, but I didn't know what I wanted to do exactly. So at a parent-teacher night, Mum was talking to Ted Pedley, who was a surveyor, and so she said, oh, my son wants to be a surveyor. And Ted had said, oh, well, my son wants to be a farmer. And so they got talking, and so Ted said, oh, does John want to come in the school holidays and see what it's like? So I did. I went between grade 11 and 12.
7: Work experience
8: for very little money, I must say, but it was experience, and I ended up doing surveying for 6 weeks over the sort of school holiday period, and that was quite good. At that stage, technology was just starting to change the way surveying was done, and so they had these big electronic distance measuring equipments which had to be bolted onto a theodolite, and you had to carry them in a suitcase that was as big as me. And so I ended up carrying that up the slopes of Ben Lomond with surveyor Bill Lark, who later went on to get out of surveying and do whiskey. That was my first experience. And
7: so what actually were you surveying?
8: Oh, it was property boundaries. So it was property boundaries on the slopes of Ben Lomond. We had to run boundary lines. It was cadastral surveying, so that's boundary surveying. And so you have to re-establish where people's boundaries are and peg them, or create new blocks by subdivision by creating new boundary lines and re-establishing old ones and okay, that sort
7: so
8: of thing.
7: So you had to understand geography and, yep. And geology and think in 3D, all that sort of, I could
8: and,
7: imagine.
8: And 3D, and there was a maths component in it, which wasn't great, but you know, but it was also a lot of report writing, and I sort of had a general overall, I wasn't really great at anything, but I sort of had a general interest in history and was okay at English and okay at maths, and so just struggled through school, and in fact never got back then. You had to get your matriculation, four passes in four subjects. Right. I failed my matriculation.
7: Oh, really?
8: I got three subjects and a lower pass in, for all things chemistry. Hated it. but managed to then get into what was the Tasmanian College of Advanced Education Hobart at Mount Nelson.
7: Oh, okay, in Hobart.
8: Yeah, so that was where surveying was done at that stage.
7: Surveying up at Newnham?
8: No, not at that stage, and it wasn't at uni at that time either. So I ended up going to do study surveying. Dad was always very keen for us to, if you want to come back on the farm, you can, but you've got to get something, do something else first to fall back on, because farming with that time was a hit or miss type business. Yeah. It was in my second year of the course.
7: Oh, so you'd already started work.
8: I started work, yeah. And then in the first year of the course, it was Hobart. And the second year, you had to work for a surveyor for a year. And so Campbell Smith Phelps Pedley, Ted Pedley, put me on for a year. So I worked there. And so I had a lot of sort of spare time after as, and Mum pushed me into rural youth, said, oh, that'll be good for you. Because believe it or not, Chris, I was extremely quiet at school. I wouldn't speak up. I wouldn't talk.
7: Don't believe it.
8: Yeah, no. But I credit rural youth with getting me out of my shell and giving me the skills and knowledge to sort of run meetings. It was really good in meeting procedure. It was good in running events and organisation. You run a club event, and we had a few that we no one turned up, and you learn from mistakes when it's not big things on the table as to how you should do things. And so it was a really good grounding, I think, in learning how to run a meeting, how to deal with other people, and that's a skill which you can't teach, I think. You have to learn, and running events at a small scale and building up to bigger events.
7: And of course, how bigger can you get than Ag Fest?
8: Yeah.
7: So for us city folk, we don't understand how important rural youth is to the youth of the farming community.
8: And back then it was probably bigger than it is now, but we did have some state government funding because rural youth came out of the education department and then the agriculture department. So they had field officers supporting youth. It was a way after the war of training young people in the land, and there was no ag colleges or ag schools or anything, so it was more hands-on and practical. So they would create rural youth clubs. From 1950, they created rural youth clubs, usually attached to schools in rural areas. And Stuart Maslin was the Hagley one, and the principals would often get involved in the clubs and set them up, and they had projects and lectures, and it was a bit more educational than it became later on. Mm. But when I joined, rural youth was still had some government support through part-time field officers and an office space in the government offices in Hobart. So right. And a paid part-time secretary. And so I got involved in rural youth and became club president and region president. And then when I finished uni, I ended up becoming state president as well. And so when I was state president, the state government funding, which we'd had got down to then, I think it was, they said, we're going to only give you funding for another 3 years, and it's going to reduce from 15,000 down each year. And so at that stage, we needed to have an office person to deal with it. We ended up having big debates in state council about buying an answer machine to take phone calls. And some wanted it and some didn't. I still remember the debate about that. It was $900 for an answer machine at that stage, but it was... Many members would now, if they hear this, will still remember that debate.
7: Okay,
8: but it was at that point we had to do something, or we were going to fail or have no funding.
7: And is that where AgFest comes in?
8: That's where AgFest grew out of. I ended up being state president because Noel Bevan, who was going to be state president, went off to England to a wedding, and then I sort of stepped in a year ahead of where I would have probably been if Noel had been there. But then Noel had already done some groundwork in sort of talking about and setting up AgFest, and so we decided that we would try to do a field day, because the year before we'd had the World Ploughing Championships, and the World Ploughing Organisation came from Junior Farmers, as it was then. So four past members of Junior Farmers formed the Ploughing Association, and which was a real niche sort of area of competition ploughing, which there is, it's quite, yeah, it's yeah. a world event, and, yeah, and it's yeah. quite yeah. challenging. And so, and it happened that a couple of my uncles, Don Badcock and Don Walker, were well up in that as well. And so they got Rural Youth involved in the field day at Mount Ira at Illawarra Road. And so this was the World Ploughing Championship. So it was pretty big.
7: I think I remember that. Yeah. What year would that have been?
8: 82 or thereabouts, yeah, okay. I think it was, or 81 that. Or 81 or 82. I think it was around that time.
7: Because it was a big deal.
8: It was big.
7: Yeah.
8: I think it was 82. And so it was really big, and a lot of people coming, and they had a, in association with the actual World Ploughing, they had a field day. So they, there'd been a few companies that run field days. A field day is where you go out in the field and you do a bit of ploughing and demonstrations, and yeah. that's how it sort of eventuated. And yeah. there'd been a few here and there, but nothing coordinated, nothing annual, nothing central. It was either a couple in Hobart or a couple down the coast, or which was probably difficult for everyone to get to. So we saw how successful this sort of mini field day was that they held, and that the companies at that time were pretty supportive of doing this, because you see they've got to come along and they're in competition with all these other companies as well. So getting them to come along was sort of a difficult thing for some of them. And so we saw how successful it was, and so we said, look, how about we give it a go? And after that we said, yeah, we'll give it a go in 83.
7: Because the only other sort of alternative to that was the agricultural shows, which was held in major
8: That's right, and they were in some of the towns, but there was some, the whole rationale behind AgFest was so that farmers could see machinery demonstrated. Yeah. So it was getting on a tractor and having a go at it, having a plough or using the machinery, because in the shows it was just static. You couldn't see what it was really like, and to do that you had to go to a manufacturer and get them to take it out to a farm, and it was just, it doesn't happen, and or test someone else's. And so that's where this whole idea of being able to test drive and have a place that you could have everyone together, you could go around and see, and that's why we sort of set it up. We started at Simmons Plains because that was a central location with facilities that was reasonably central.
7: Yeah.
8: It had power and it had access off the main road and a couple of buildings and toilets.
7: But now I'm reading into it that your family farm was just over the road from where AgFest is now.
8: That's correct. So we had the first...
7: Is that coincidence?
8: Not at all. Right. So the first couple of years... in fact, I won a Rural Youth Exchange trip to England just as this was happening. And so I ended up heading off, and Noel Bevan stepped in and made it happen. And without Noel and Judy McLean and others that were involved, and by that stage we'd have pretty good debates, as I said, about the answer machine at state council meetings. Yes. But we ended up having a whole crew of people, I think, that we ended up just seemed to get on with. We could have a robust discussion and then we'd go and have a beer and discuss. So we had this group of people that seemed to get on all right and could do things. And looking back, I think, how could these, teenagers and early 20s think of running a major field day, which is now probably the top three in Australia, as everyone seems to indicate.
7: So were they naive, do you think?
8: Yeah, probably a bit, but I think we didn't have any fear. We'd been through running organisations at smaller levels and through the club, as I said, and we're a pretty self-confident bunch of cockies. And so I think but it was through that common involvement. We knew we had a whole heap of people that we knew we could work with. You could rely on others to do things. So you could say to someone, oh, you've got a bit of skill in this area. You're a surveyor. John, can you set out that area? And so I ended up doing the setting out. But some others had skills in promotion, in catering, in PR and just other. So we ended up with a whole heap of people. And they were only just pretty much employees in these areas, but they stepped up beyond their normal work level to bring the skills that they had or bring others in to develop the whole field day concept. And so we decided we'd have it in early May, because the weather was still sort of generally sort of all rightish then, yeah. And it was close to the financial year end, so farmers knew what money they might have had to spend on machinery.
7: And it should be sort of towards the end of the busy harvesting period.
8: That's right. It was out of the busy time because we said, oh, well, what about February? Oh, no, that's for March. No, that part of the sector. April, oh, no, that's clashes with Easter, and this part of the farming sector is still busy there. So May was sort of the compromise, and then we said, let's make it just the first Thursday in May, because that's a date we can just say is not going to be Easter. It's fixed, and it was okay. And then someone came up with the idea of Agfest and the name. I think John Firth might have come up with the name originally and said, how about Agfest? And this, you know, all these fest things, there was a couple of them around, and now there's 100 of them. We should have copyrighted the name, perhaps. But so anyway, yeah, we ended up calling it that. But then Noel had to do a lot of work in going around the companies to convince them to come, because they would say, oh, if such and such is coming, we're not going to come. Or if such and such is coming, oh, we'll have to come, you know. And then and some others said, oh, it's not going to happen. And I think there was one exhibitor that turned up on the day expecting to just muscle his way in, and we had to stand up to him and say, sorry, you can't come in, you haven't booked. And I think that was others. Appreciated the fact that we stood up to people and we weren't afraid to, looking back, you think, how did we do it? But I think we just had that confidence in knowing in our own abilities to be able to do things and
7: Can you believe how big Agfest is now?
8: No, not really. I mean, we did think it would go all right, but no, it's very hard to comprehend that it's become so big. And so that's what, after the second year of Agfest, we realised we were outgrowing the site. We just couldn't continue there.
7: This is Simmons Plains.
8: Yep. And we had an organisation called the Local Government Engineers Association who wanted to do demonstrations as well. And they'd come on board and they said, oh, look, the site's just, we can't dig things up here. It's just not, they don't like it, digging up things at Simmons Plains. And we realised that we needed, so we set up a bit of a subcommittee, which I chaired, and I think three or four others there, to look at what we needed. So we did an assessment of what our needs were, and then we tried to identify some possible sites that might, or locations, and, what our requirements might be, having a reasonably central location on a major road and three-phase power and sort of what sort of size we needed. And then I was sitting at the kitchen table going through finishing off this report and getting it ready to send out to others, and Mum came in and said, oh, Patterson's have got that 200 acres over the road for sale. And I said, oh, that's good. Oh, hang on, tick, tick. Went down the whole list and it ticked every box. And so we had no money, of course, to go out and buy land, but we approached what was then the Rural Bank, or the state had a rural, I can't remember its name exactly now, but they had low or no interest loans for farming activities. And so we ended up approaching them. Well, first we had to convince our members. I mean, and many of our members said, oh, no, we can't go into this much debt and we can't do this. It was just too...
7: Yeah, I can imagine.
8: So we had a big general meeting and I remember, there was touch and go whether it was going to go, and we had a past member who got up and said, look, if you're going to have a go, now's the time to do it. Have a go. It's worth doing. And I think that tipped the balance. And we got it past the annual general meeting. And so we took out a loan through Ag Bank or whatever it was called at the time. And low interest, or in fact no interest, for the first few years. And, we had a means of income through Agfest, we thought, but,
7: I'm talking to John Dent in the hot seat on City Park Radio today. I was wondering, all the way back then, John, did it always rain at Agfest?
8: No. We always had a day. Okay. We had a few, but it was very cold in the mornings. We had frost there. But
7: that's what gives it the atmosphere.
8: We had a few wet ones, but I think at just about every Agfest we didn't have three wet days, and that was the thing. We'd have a day that was wet, and another day might be a few bit of drizzle, but in fact those wet days were the best, because the farmers wouldn't work at the farm. They'd come to Agfest, and the exhibitors and the farmers loved it, because all the tire kickers were there and they could actually sit down, go into the tent, talk about doing deals with farmers, and so the farmers didn't mind it. And they'd rug up with gumboots and a coat and a hat. And the exhibitors didn't mind it, because they would actually get rid of all the others that were just looking and didn't want to buy. And they'd just talk to the ones that wanted to do a deal.
7: Yeah.
8: And so it turned out that the wet days were some of the best days we had at Agfest. Okay. Not for walking and looking around, not for us organising it, because we had to get loads and loads of pine bark and fix the drainage, and it was pretty hectic at times.
7: All right, let's move on from Agfest. Yeah. What did you do with your year in England?
8: I was a rural youth exchange, and so I had 6 months in England staying with family. So I stayed with a young farmer, stayed on people's farms and worked on the farm with people, and it was just a good time to go and look, and came back, and within a couple of years of that, I became a partner in the firm, because they were both getting older, and so I had some skills and wanted to, convince me to stay.
7: I'm just wondering whether your time in England gave you that little spark of archaeology?
8: Yeah, I think seeing all the historical sites, there's just historical sites everywhere. I'd already had an interest in the family history and in history generally, and I studied British history. It was one of the subjects I passed at Matric, so I did that one, because Australian history clashed with something else I was doing, so I did British history, and so I sort of already had an understanding and a knowledge, and every place I went and stayed at, they'd take me to see the local castle or the local this or that or the other. And so it was just, and every house I stayed in, I stayed in, I think it was 19 different houses of families all around Scotland, England and Northern Ireland. Didn't get to Wales, but Northern Ireland was just so great compared to, it was the times of the Troubles, but it was still great, and in the country areas it was really good, very like Tassie. And so I ended up, I think, just getting a lot of confidence and talking to people, and I had to do talks and do a whole heap of things when you're away that you probably wouldn't normally do. And so it helped me build up some self-confidence, and just sort of gave me a whole heap of understanding of what else was out there, and I think sort of sparked that history interest and the archaeology type interest to see what could happen and what was possible around that sort of thing. Every place I stayed in, the whole 19 houses, were older than Australia. They were all over 200 years old, and you know, our 200 years. But, you know, our 200 years is actually 40,000 years. If you take the Aboriginal occupation and history of this state, it's the oldest living culture in the world, and we have it here in Tassie, and we, I think, underappreciate what we have here and that continuing history of that Aboriginal longevity of existence here in Tassie, and I'm trying to embrace all of that, the European and the Aboriginal history of the state and everything. That's sort of what I want to do.
7: It's very important.
8: It is.
7: Let's just pause for a song. Now, I thought I might just play the song and we'll come back to it.
8: Okay.

0: Of course, that was a St Kilda theme song, and I'm wearing a St Kilda logo.
1: And I discovered today that you're also a tragic St Kilda supporter.
0: 1966?
1: Exactly. That's when I started.
0: I'm talking to John Dent in the hot seat today here on City Park Radio. Let's get off the football
1: segment. We've been there, done that.
0: Let's get on to the archaeology.
1: Yeah, sure.
0: And the interest in history, not just buildings.
1: No, family history. I started with my family history. Dad got a letter from a solicitor saying, you've got an inheritance from a distant cousin that turned out we got about, I think it was 10 pounds or something by the time it had been diluted, because there was, I think, 11 kids in the family and about 7 of them that were still alive, and then had to go down through those to 2 or 3 generations. And so anyway, the solicitors came up with a family tree to say, here's the family tree. And from the, I think it was, grandfather, great uncle or something that passed away without a will, and they had to be divided through.
0: So this was a revelation to you?
1: Yeah, I didn't know. I'd never talked about it much, and I knew my immediate family, and I think that Dad's grandfather died young, and so I'd never met him, but Dad's father died young, and Dad's mum was still around. But, I hadn't talked about that much, other than our immediate family. So it sort of got me a bit interested then once I saw this family tree. And then I sort of got interested in mum's side of it as well. And mum's side was the Hortle family, who came in 1804 to Port Dalrymple at Yorktown. And so I sort of got interested in that and ended up, there was a bit of ad in the paper saying, come to Yorktown and have a look around. And I thought, I don't know anything, but I'll come and have a look. And Richard Hooper, who's West Tamer legend, put it in, and we went and had a look. We didn't really see much. He said, there's a few bricks and things in the bush over there, but I can't go and look at that. And I didn't know at the time, and so went back later and had a look, and there was some bricks around. And so I sort of got interested in the Yorktown Historic Site, and so we ended up forming the West Ham Historical Society, and I was initially vice president to Richard and then became president, and that was in 2000. And so then we ended up discovering the whole extent of the Yorktown Historic Site, which was settled in 1804 by William Paterson and before Launceston happened. And then so we found 50 sites of buildings, and we ended up having an archaeologist have to come on site to show him and take around sites.
0: These are below ground?
1: Yeah.
0: It's nothing above ground?
1: No, a few bricks scattered on the surface, but I'd done some mapping. Being a surveyor, I was able to, map some of the sites and work out.
0: That's where your surveying came into?
1: Yeah, it sort of came in and early, because Surveyor General Charles Grimes came in 1808, and he didn't leave a map, but his field books were still around. And so I deciphered his field books, his handwriting first, then his shorthand, and then reproduced and produced the map. And that led us to finding some of the places that he'd identified. And so this was sort of something pretty, a unique set of skills that no one else had really had looked at this sort of thing before. So that was good.
0: Were these in the days before certain technologies like ground-penetrating radar and things like that?
1: Yeah, that was really only just in the development stage, and GPS, and which is global positioning systems, and GIS, geographic information systems. Computers were only just starting in surveying. The 80s had seen us have computers, and as I said, when I started, it was electronic distance measuring equipment, and then total stations, and then sort of the GPS. And I was sort of one of the first adopters of GPS in the state. I think our firm had a share in the first GPS that came in, and I did the first survey that was registered with GPS in the state, because it was new technology and getting it.
0: It'd be like science fiction.
1: Yeah, it was. It was just, instead of, you just know where you are. It's just, how does it do that? It's just, and so... So I was the first person to have a survey registered using GPS in the state, and now it's commonplace and it's used on every survey. But, our firm sort of adopted a lot of these technologies early on. It didn't make us any money to start with, but by the time it did, we were well and truly involved in it, and because it was so expensive to buy this stuff to begin with, but it was a learning process to learn and move on. So I was able to put that to use in the discovery of things. And then I was a member of the Launceston Historical Society too. I was a founding member of that in 1980. And I thought, look, this is an opportunity to get others involved. And so I created the Launceston Historical Society Archaeology Group.
0: Ah.
1: And there was a couple of others of us, Marita Barden-Hagen and Angie Green. And we sort of looked out for a site, and we found a site that we thought was near the Kerry Lodge Bridge, just south of Launceston.
0: Yeah, so, okay, just south of Franklin Village.
1: Yeah. We asked the owner, and there was meant to be a convict station up on the hill, and there was, asked the owner and had to get owner permission, and then had to get ways of getting to the site because it was across a paddock and then across a barbed wire fence and then through a gorse-covered rocky area to get to the spot. And so we did that, and then I remember getting a heap of volunteers there with slash hooks and chainsaws to clear the ground first, and then we had to find an archaeologist to supervise because we didn't want to just wreck it by kindness. We had to do it properly and with professionals. So we had Angie McGowan, who was one of our members, and so she got Eleanor Casella involved from did the Ross Female Factory archaeological dig, but she was with Manchester Uni at the time, and so anyway, we got her involved, and we did sort of three seasons out there, found the site we were on first wasn't the site, and found another site when we were there and got permission from that landowner, had a look at it, and we think that was where the original convict station to build the bridge station to build the Kerry Lodge Bridge in the mid-1830s, and which still stands there.
0: Yeah, so this is the bridge. If you go on the on the old road to the airport, you cross over
1: bridge. And on the new bridge, you can see it on your left-hand side as you come past Finney's Funeral Centre. You can just see it on the left.
0: So
1: we dug that and found a whole terrific range of early things, and that sort of got my interest in archaeology,
0: including artifacts.
1: Oh, heaps of them. Heaps of them. Yeah, I found a gun flint, which is what they had for their flintlock rifles or guns, that you had the flint that you create the spark to set the gun pipe.
0: Wow.
1: So I found that, and that was pretty rare to find.
0: Did you know what it was when you saw it?
1: I just knew it was different, and then took it over to Eleanor, and she said, "Oh, you know what you found?" And no. But that was great to find that. And
0: so you never qualified as an archaeologist. So
1: no.
0: I'm just wondering, what do you study when you become a qualified archaeologist?
1: To become an archaeologist, you have to go to, there's only a couple of universities, I think La Trobe and I think South Australia, that run courses in archaeology. And so you have to do courses in it to understand how it operates. It's like anything, you need to have that skill and qualification to be able to do it nowadays.
0: But you were learning from these qualified archaeologists, so you were learning from them, weren't you?
1: Yeah, and I've done probably 40 or 50 digs now I've been involved in, because at that first Kerry Lodge dig, I met Darren Watton, who had just moved into Perth and created his own company called Southern Archaeology. And I sort of met Darren at that stage, and then we had a lot in common, and so we became friends. And then as his business grew, he needed some help, and so I volunteered initially to help without any pay, to just get experience. And I probably wasn't worth paying at that stage, but it was just starting out.
0: Yeah, and it was a hobby, though.
1: It was my hobby and interest, and that was the way I could do it. And so I ended up starting at that. And then, because I also do a lot of historical research, Darren said, "Oh, do you want to do my historical research for these reports?" And so I'd do the historical research, and it involved a lot of mapping as well to locate where things were. So I was able to use that side of it to get maps and overlays to identify where these sites might be, and what we found is where was that in historical maps, and what was it, and how it relates to other things, and who owned it, and what its history was, and that sort of part of archaeology. You're trying to build up a picture of what was there, and it's not only what you dig out of the site or what you see on site, it's the context of how it fits in to the ownership and the people around it, and what it might have been. And it's a whole bringing a whole heap of different things, skills together. And with my surveying skills and my history skills and amateur archaeology at that stage, but I'm now being paid part-time to do archaeology. I've retired as a surveyor 6 years ago, and ended up now working part-time for Darren, with sometimes getting paid when the job will sustain it. But
0: still being paid to do your hobby is
1: exactly
0: pretty special.
1: Yeah.
0: So what are some of the memorable archaeological digs you've done?
1: Well, I think the big one we did was the Bridgewater Bridge. We were dealing with the sites either side of the bridge. And
0: there was just the new bridge?
1: Yeah, the new bridge. Oh, so right. There were two inns at either side. And so we ended up, we didn't really know where they were or if they still existed, but we ended up finding the remains of the Black Snake Inn on the southern side. Very little remains. It was a fairly early building and there was no real structural stuff there, but the artefacts dated to that time period and the research we did showed there were three different inn locations, and managed to sort of piece all that together and identify that. So that site was able to be kept and preserved without being bulldozed.
0: Okay, so it's not under concrete.
1: No, not that one. But the one on the northern side was the Bridgewater Hotel, and that was actually partially under the existing highway. So it was had a very deep foundation. So everyone said, oh, I don't think it's there. There's nothing left. Anyway, I got some surveying plans, worked out where it was. The railway had cut through the side of the building, and so we were able to work out the railway was still there, so we could work out from the railway and the road and some other bits where the building could be. And so we went down at least 2 metres before we hit anything, because the road had been built up on it.
0: And quite a few years before.
1: When the road went through and the first bridge, so that was in the early 1900s when that had been levelled and all the material had been stuck in the basement of it, and the basement was still there, and they just built the road over the top of it. It was a good foundation, so they just built over the top. And we found this, and then we went down the side of it with a machine. We couldn't get into the hole, but dug down 2 metres below that. So we're 4 metres down, and we ended up with a whole heap of artefacts and a whole heap of things. And it all came through that survey plan that I was able to identify where it was and just have Darren the confidence to say, yeah, keep digging. And then we had power and services. We had to get in little holes to get through it and down so deep. So anyway, look, we found that. And I think that showed we dealt with all the history of the ferry crossings and the land ownerships, both sides, and the inns and the whole transport linkage between Launceston and Hobart. And it was a focal point. And of course, the convict station and the causeway and the old bridge and the train line and the whole sort of history of Tassie really in that sort of came through that whole site. So that was really satisfying to be involved in that one.
0: So, yeah, the Bridgewater Bridge now is just a whole heap of concrete.
1: Yeah.
0: But you mentioned before about the our First Nations archaeology, which, of course, they didn't have foundations like we do. So how do you find them?
1: Look, that mostly comes through the artefacts, the stone tools that they made and were part of their everyday life. Yeah. And so there's a whole range of different tools they had for different purposes, and they still sit in the ground. And even on historical digs, we'll often find them, because where they thought was a good place to camp and live is also where white people thought was a good place. It was on a sandy bank near a river, seeing the land around you to see who was coming. There would have been bush there at the time to provide food, but it was near water and a dry sandy bank near a river that was capable of being a nice place to live and stay. And so that's, we often find with European sites that we'll find artefacts, Aboriginal artefacts as well. So
0: you can pick up a rock or a stone and identify it as a tool.
1: Yes. And I didn't have that skill originally, but I've developed that over time, being involved in some of these things with Darren. And Darren's got some really good skills in identifying this, plus the Aboriginal Heritage Officers. When we do particular assessments for Aboriginal Heritage, we'll have an Aboriginal Heritage Officer on site. And they're really terrific people to talk to and understand the culture that still lives and the way they can identify and relate to how their ancestors lived and were part of the landscape and part of the country. And that's what I find fascinating, and that the fact that we've sort of lost that connection a bit with the land and with the 40,000 years or so of history that this little island has, that we don't have dinosaurs, but we've got this big, extensive European and Aboriginal occupation of this whole site.
0: And it's different to the mainland Aboriginal sites too, aren't they?
1: Whole different, because they were cut off from 10,000 years or so when the Bassian Plain flooded with Bass Strait, and it wasn't called the Bassian Plain then, of course, but when it flooded, it really cut off that Aboriginal population in Tassie from the mainland. And so they've developed differently and through different influences than the mainland Aborigines, I suppose. And so it's a whole different culture and a different way of life and way of living, and it's still there in the landscape. And once you know what to look for, you can see it, and you can see these sites and a lot of cave shelters and those sort of things, and quarries where the rock was quarried and the base rock was quarried to provide these tools that they used. It were really sophisticated tools in the way they were able to use and operate and use these tools. It's all you really needed to be able to survive. It was food and fibre and using them to live a life that was uncomplicated and comfortable and, you know, and sustainable.
0: And fish traps too.
1: Oh, yes. Yep.
0: Which were an amazing invention, weren't they?
1: Well, that's right. It was, you know, I suppose it started with, you know, there were some rocks and the tide went out and a fish was trapped and, oh, we'll probably improve that a bit and, you know, we'll build one over here. And so you can just sort of see how that would have potentially developed. But there are some extensive fish traps around Tasmania and, yeah, it was a way of easily catching fish.
0: So there's a lot of Indigenous heritage still needs preserving.
1: Oh, absolutely. And Indigenous and European heritage, there's a lot of it still unknown. And certainly the Aboriginal heritage is there, and there's a new Aboriginal Heritage Act in the process, as well as a Cultural Heritage, European Heritage Act in the process, because I think we need to be aware of it and protect it where we can, be aware of it. It's not always able to be protected in all cases through various reasons, but certainly being aware of it and knowing it's there. And the thing I've been interested in is also these early convict stations, which exist all over the landscape, which were only there for a short time. They've left a mark in the ground, but they've disappeared in terms of mapping and knowledge. And so that's one of the other things I'm trying to do is identify where they are. And we the other dig that was really good was the King's Meadows convict station, which I found from sort of working out where mapping might be and said, I think there's something here. And I was 100 metres away, but it turned out it was there and a subdivision was about to happen. And we managed to do a recovery dig on that before it was built over, but it proved it was the original 1830s King's Meadows convict station here in King's Meadows.
0: Yeah, just, right.
1: Yeah, near Bunnings in King's Meadows. So, yeah, it's those things that I think are the interesting things to sort of think as something's there, find it, the mapping and the historic evidence, and then track and then prove it by finding things in the ground and seeing that things are there and you can add to the historical knowledge that we have for both Aboriginal and European heritage of this place we call Tasmania.
0: Yeah, Lutruwita.
1: Lutruwita, Tasmania, Van Diemen's Land. It has many names.
0: It has. Makes me think too, as we drive around the state, you have to sort of look and observe. And sort of driving between here and Hobart, you go past Ross, you look up to the right and there's this doorway in the middle of a paddock.
1: Yep.
0: Now, every time I go past that, it just sort of conjures up this sort of notion in my head of what building was behind that. And when you look at the history of it, it's in the Ross Museum there.
1: Yes, Horton College.
0: Amazing.
1: Yes, they had this this in the middle of nowhere. It was central, and they had this college for it was sort of a senior secondary type college, we'd call it now. Mm-hmm. So it's advanced knowledge, and some of the you had to pay, obviously, come, and your children would stay. The boys, all boys, no girls. Mm. There was another one nearby, which was for girls, further along Auburn Road, Clark.
0: Anything left?
1: Yeah. The house is still there. That's a homestead now, property. So that was a girls' boarding school, but the boys' school was at Horton. Property. So that was a girls' boarding school, but the boys' school was at Horton, at Ross.

0: a column and the lintel, it says Ogilvy Park.
1: Correct.
0: So was that left?
1: That was left purposely, yeah. And before that, if you may remember, it was Gunns, that company timber mill down there on the wharf, which burnt down. And I live in Trevallon, so I looked down and I could see all the flames happening. But Gunns had their headquarters building there as well as the sawmill. And so Gunns had that for many years until they ended up getting some difficulties and troubles and
0: That was after the sports grounds, wasn't it?
1: Became that after Ogilvy Park. And so when they developed the Gunns, they left that there on the street and the Gunns built their headquarters there. And I went to some meetings in that building at various times as well. So
0: the reason for leaving these things, like the Ogilvy Park entranceway, is to keep heritage.
1: Commemorate what went before us. I would prefer that the whole thing remained instead of just leaving a small memento, but of course in development and moving on, things don't always get retained and kept. But it's important to also record what was there before it changes and moves on. And so that's the thing that's important, I think, is to take photographic information about what was there instead of this house up George Street that got knocked down recently. I hope there's been good records of what was there and its photograph, but I doubt it. But that's the thing. Development waits for no man, really, I suppose, to paraphrase, because we need to move on. But I think Launceston has such a good reputation as a Victorian town with its heritage still intact, which many other towns have lost and towns and villages have lost, but Launceston still has that, and it seems to be a very big tourist draw card. So you just don't want to die a death of a thousand cuts by one building's not going to matter, another one's not going to matter, until you get to a point where you don't have that streetscape or that environment that is attractive for people to come and visit. So that's something we need to guard against, and that's where some developments try to retain a facade, like the St Luke's development. They kept the facade of the building, but put the new, and they've kept some of the internal structure and repurposed it. So there is a link, and they tell the history through the adaptive reuse, and that's great because it's a modern building, but they've also retained links to its past and tell the story.
0: Would you also put the Silos Hotel into the category?
1: They've kept the old silos and used that as part of it.
0: It's quite clever.
1: I reckon it would have been just about impossible to build to knock down as well, because it was so solid and thick, the concrete. They had real trouble, I think, drilling the doors and windows into it to get through that really thick concrete. But it was already a sound base being on the floodplain. And so, adaptive reuse is terrific, where you can adapt it and reuse it. Like, they've got the Albert Hall, which is the old building, and the new foyer being put on. Some like it, some don't, but it's different. It's not meant to be looking like the old. And it links the park and the hall. And the space inside's terrific. I've had a cocktail party in there for a conference, and it's just a lovely space. And you can still see the Albert Hall in that space, the original hall. So it's a good way of, I think, dealing with the past and retaining as much of it as we can.
0: What about what we've got here, City Park Radius?
1: Yeah.
0: So the cottage here is heritage.
1: Yes.
0: We occupy the cottage, but we haven't changed it. The building we're sitting in now used to be stables.
1: Correct.
0: Back in the olden days. Do you remember that?
1: No, I don't remember that myself. I'm not able to remember the stables, but I believe it was the stables, and I've seen photographs of it. I like the family history rooms next door, which I'm also involved with.
0: Yeah.
1: Yeah, look, it's good that they've been able to be retained, because I think it still gives that understanding of what went before, but if they've got a new use that's capable, it's a little more likely to remain. If you just leave a building untended, it's going to get leaks and going to degrade and eventually fall down, like a lot of, say, examples of where that's happened. Whereas if you have a use of it, it's more likely to be able to retain. And you've got to compromise. You've got to bring it up to standard and safety codes and fire codes and to be able to be used. But it's a matter of how you do that in a sensitive way as possible so that you can use it.
0: Let's just finish with your current gig with the Family History Society, which is just next door.
1: City Park. I'm president of the Launceston branch there. And so we open on Tuesdays and have a great team there, which help people track their family history and have a great library of books and material there that people can find.
0: And we can do that now because we have all these records like Trove and Ancestry.com and some of them you

0: have to pay for, but all this stuff is documented. It's incredible.
1: There's a lot, but you've also got to know what you're finding and what you're looking at. And Ancestry has a lot of family trees put up there, but they're not always correct. And AI can, you can ask a question and you'll get an answer. You've got to treat it with a bit of caution and look at it and say, I had one recently where AI came up with something and I thought, oh, this is a bit strange. It doesn't quite match. And so I further interrogated AI and say, where did you get the source for this? And they said, oh, I didn't get a source. I just made it up as being plausible. You know?
0: Yes, right.
1: So, you know, if you don't look at it and check it, and that's where surveying comes in. I have to analyse a whole heap of different maps and plans and times and dates and try and put together a picture, a jigsaw puzzle and feed it all together. And that's what I think a lot of family history and historical research and archaeology is like. You get a little picture here, you add a bit to it, you can add something to it, and the picture changes over time. History's not static. History changes. It's one of those things that's always evolving. As you add a new piece of information, that's a new piece of the puzzle, and the picture changes even slightly. It can, or sometimes, be flipped on its head and totally change because you're adding extra information, and it just continues to change. And that's what I love about this whole history thing and the surveying side and going. And so, yeah, so that's what I'm doing with my retired life.
0: I've loved having our chat today. I've been talking to John Dent in the hot seat today. If you're interested in family history, of course, get in touch. There's a website for the family history.
1: Yeah, Family History's got a website, a state site and the local branch site, so you can go there, or the Launceston Historical Society, or there's a number of other ones I'm involved in as well, which we didn't get time to even talk about.
0: It's funny, about that. You have to come back.
1: I'm keeping busy.
0: We're going to finish with a song.
1: Sure. As a surveyor growing up, my two children, got a lovely wife and two lovely kids. And as I was growing up as a surveyor, they didn't really know what surveying was about, and I'd tell them, but they didn't hear it in the media much, and it didn't come up. So anyway, a song came out by Mark Knopfler, Sailing to Philadelphia. Uh-huh. And so they're talking about the Mason-Dixon line and Surveyor Dixon, uh-huh, and Surveyor gets a mention. And so This was being played on the radio at the time my kids were growing up, and so they said, "Oh, that's the Surveyor song. That's what Dad does." And so this was always the Surveyor song in our family. And so my son, he even taped it onto a CD for me so I could play it in the car. And so it means a lot that it's got that connection to the family, and whenever I hear it, I sort of remember the connection to the family and the fact that surveyors rarely get a mention in the media or the popular press. And so this is the Surveyor song by Mark Knopfler, Sailing to Philadelphia.
0: Thanks, John, for coming in.
1: Not a problem, Chris. Pleasure.

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1: News, sport and weather brought to you by Bank of Us, supporting Tasmanians for today and for what comes next. 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
3: Good afternoon, I'm Alyssa Delfs. The Minister for Agriculture says Australia has prepared for an incursion of the bird flu. It comes after two more suspected cases of the H5 bird flu were detected today, one in New South Wales and another in Western Australia. Test samples from both migratory seabirds have been sent for additional testing to determine what strain of H5 bird flu they are. New South Wales Chief Vet Joe Coombs says the government has been preparing for this for several years.
4: Since we had our H7 bird flu outbreak 2 years ago, we were all very aware that this was looming and that Australia was the last continent to have not had H5 bird flu. We have, yes, trained up many members of staff across all different government agencies, including local land services, national parks, wildlife carers and some private vets.
3: A Liberal MP has launched an 11th-hour court challenge against her own party ahead of meeting tonight to decide her fate. It comes after Moira Deeming accused another Liberal MP of assaulting her, a claim which was dismissed by police. The state executive is due to meet tonight, where it's expected to decide to disendorse Ms Deeming ahead of the state election later this year. New data suggests cooler conditions have not signalled an end to the mice plague threat. CSIRO research officer and mouse expert Steve Henry has told National Radio News winter monitoring has just been completed. Western Australia's agricultural regions have reported a major mice plague this year, with recordings of up to 8,000 mice per hectare. Mr Henry says the latest results are particularly worrying for the state's northern cropping regions.
5: A couple of the sites that we were trapping mice on, there were actually pregnant females in the middle of winter, and so that's real cause for concern. So, yeah, farmers need to be really vigilant this year to make sure that they're on top, understand what's going on and take the appropriate action if it's needed.
3: And overseas, more than a week after Venezuela was rocked by twin earthquakes, search and rescue teams from El Salvador and Chile have rescued a 44-year-old security guard trapped in the ruins of the 9-storey shopping centre where he worked. The man was found under the 9-storey building in good condition on Monday, with crews working for several days to save him. Here's the moment he was carried out of the rubble on a stretcher as ambulance workers and reporters cheered for his freedom. More than 2,300 people have been killed since June 24 after the earthquakes and thousands remain missing. And turning to sport now, Socceroos coach Tony Popovic says his team is feeling good ahead of tomorrow's FIFA World Cup knockout match. Australia will face Egypt for a spot in the round of 16. Popovic says his team deserves the opportunity and players are relaxed and confident.
6: How we're feeling right now, we feel good. We certainly respect our opponent. They're like us, wanting to win their first knockout game. So it will be a special match, and we're delighted that we're at this stage, and we want to show once more Australian football on the world stage.
3: The match will get underway at 4 a.m. Australian Eastern Standard Time. And in AFL, defender Josh Battle has had his appendix removed, dealing Hawthorn another major blow for their AFL match against Melbourne. The All-Australian went to hospital with abdominal pain yesterday and had surgery last night. Bodie Ryan is his most likely replacement for tomorrow afternoon's game in Launceston.
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7: And thank you to the news team for that bulletin. Your next news bulletin will be the 6 o'clock news right here on City Park Radio. Welcome back to another edition of Friday Drive Time with Ben Murphitt. Glad to have your company as always. Hope you're having a great Friday. It's finally cleared up the weather a little bit. It was nice to look outside the window today and see bright blue skies instead of the dark grey clouds, giving us a lot of rain. So hopefully wherever you are, you're having a great Friday and leading up to the weekend. Hope you've got a great weekend coming your way. As we look toward the weather in Devonport, we're partly cloudy skies for the rest of the evening, 12 degrees tomorrow, cloudy skies throughout the day. Have a look around at Burnie, partly cloudy for the rest of the evening, a slight chance of a shower for the rest of the evening. 12 degrees tomorrow, partly cloudy, slight chance of a shower throughout the day. Heading down south, it's cloudy for Hobart for the rest of the evening. 10 degrees tomorrow, showers easing, high chance of showers most likely in the morning. Heading off to the mainland tomorrow, expect a sunny day in Sydney with 19 degrees. Melbourne is 14 degrees tomorrow, shower too. Brisbane mostly sunny at 23 degrees. Perth is 19 degrees tomorrow, partly cloudy skies. Possible shower for Adelaide at 15 degrees. Mostly sunny for Canberra with 13 degrees. And sunny skies for Darwin at 32 degrees. Have a look at around the grounds of Launceston. Partly cloudy for the rest of the evening in Launceston. 12 degrees tomorrow, cloudy skies with a slight chance of a shower throughout the day. Have a look around the ground currently. Cressy is 10. Launceston Airport is 10. Launceston is 11. And Lowhead is 13 degrees. 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We're kicking it off down under with the Seekers. I Am Australian.

0: John Mayer, Your Body is a Wonderland, off the 2002 album Room for Squares, which was his breakout album. He also had other hit songs on there, including No Such Thing. Before that, I Am, You Are, We Are Australian. That being the Seekers, with their famous I Am Australian. We are 14 minutes past five here in City Park Radio.
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0: We're sticking around Australia for a little bit longer. The Saints coming your way next. Music goes around.

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0: Now, the previous song was composed by Harry Vander and George Young, who were part of the Easy Beats. They also had a side project, which is coming up next, Flash in the Pan, Down Among the Dead Men.

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0: We're taking a break from Australia and jetting off to America next with Good Charlotte's Like It's Her Birthday.

0: Good Charlotte, Like It's Her Birthday, off the 2010 album Cardiology, which also features another great song, 1979. If you haven't listened to it, well worth a listen. It's quite a catchy little jingle. 27 minutes away from 6 on City Park Radio.
1: The NTFA is in our DNA. Road trips and stops at the cafe. It's karaoke on the highway. Oops, too many lattes. The juniors, the seniors, talent pathways.
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0: Coming up next, we have a theme song from Austin Powers. Burt Bacharach featuring Elvis Costello. I'll Never Fall in Love Again.

0: Burt Bacharach featuring Elvis Costello, I'll Never Fall in Love Again. Two very famous musicians with that song. Featured in the movie Austin Powers. It is 23 minutes away from 6 in City Park Radio.
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0: Coming up next, we have the Rolling Stones. I Can't Get No Satisfaction.

earlier, but when it was remixed by Norman Cook, who's also known as Fatboy Slim, managed to crack into the top 40 at number 35 in Australia. It is written about Indian film culture, and a lot of famous individual Bollywood stars are mentioned in this song, including Asha Bhosle. Corner shop, brim full of Asha.

0: PM. Corner Shop with Brimful of Asher, the Norman Cook remix. That one was released 30 years ago in 1996, and this week's Forgotten Friday song, 9 minutes away from six here in City Park Radio.
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0: Coming up next, we have the Piano Guys with Fight Song. Amazing.

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2: Hello, I'm Alyssa Delfs. Surveillance and testing have been ramped up across New South Wales after a deadly strain of avian flu emerged in the state just weeks after it was first detected on the mainland in Western Australia. The H5N1 bird flu was detected in preliminary testing in a migratory bird at Hawk's Nest on the mid-north coast. More testing is necessary to confirm the case over the weekend, but authorities say the detection of the virus is not a surprise. Five cases of the strain have been confirmed in seabirds in WA and SA, while another suspected case was detected today in a migratory bird in Perth. Speaking to the ABC this afternoon, New South Wales Agriculture Minister Tara Moriarty says the testing will give authorities better information to see if the cases around the country are connected.
3: So part of what the testing will do is to let us know if they're connected, and that's going to be important information to know if it's travelling from Western Australia to New South Wales or if it's travelling from different weather patterns as a result of different weather patterns. These migratory birds don't actually usually land in Australia, so they're just flying around looking for food in the ocean, but obviously if they get sick then they'll come in and land.
2: New laws introduced this week have given the National Indigenous Children's Commissioner the powers she needs to influence change in the system. The laws cement Commissioner Sue-Ann Hunter's role in advocating for Indigenous children and holding governments accountable. While there are pressing issues for Indigenous children, Commissioner Hunter told NIRS News she's not planning on any immediate inquiries. Instead, she'll review past reports to get an understanding of why some recommendations have been ignored by the government.
4: It's quite historic what today is. It means that we have a full independent statutory body that is free of political input. We don't take direction off anybody. And so we have the powers and functions to make sure our children's voices are heard in the places they need to be heard in.
2: The Prime Minister is set to travel to Fiji and the Solomon Islands next week to continue the government's commitment to the Pacific and regional security. Foreign Affairs Minister Penny Wong will accompany Anthony Albanese on the trip, where the PM will meet with his Pacific counterparts to discuss building partnerships and greater cooperation. The NARA Treaty, the partnership between the federal government and Japanese partners, is celebrating 50 years this week, commemorating the Australia-Japan Basic Treaty of Friendship and Cooperation. NH3 Clean Energy says partnerships around energy will play a key role over the next 50 years of relations between the two countries, with a stable, secure supply of ammonia for cogeneration being a focus for Japan. And weather conditions will turn fine this weekend after a stormy week of rain, wind and even snow for some of the country. The Bureau of Meteorology's Angus Hines has the forecast for the weekend.
5: And all that wet, windy, slightly nasty weather from the week is clearing up. Our succession of cold fronts and powerful weather systems down here moving into the Tasman Sea and over Australia. It's this high pressure which becomes the dominant pattern coast to coast this weekend. A little bit of rainfall across Australia's interior, but away from that, it will be fairly dry.
2: And taking a look at sport, the Panthers will battle the Rabbitohs tonight in the first game of round 18. Penrith will aim to maintain their lead when they host South Sydney following a 12-1 start to the season. In their last two matches, Ivan Cleary's side lost to Titans by a point, also falling to North Queensland the following week. This weekend, they'll be without Origin stars Nathan Cleary, Isaiah Yeo and Liam Martin, but Brian To'o will be back on deck.
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6: And thank you to the news team for that bulletin. 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Welcome back to the second hour of Friday Drive Time with Ben Murphitt. 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If you've just joined us, welcome aboard. 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Coming up next, we have Devonport with partly cloudy skies for the rest of the evening, 12 degrees tomorrow with cloudy skies throughout the day. Have a look around at Burnie, partly cloudy, slight chance of a shower for the rest of the evening, 12 degrees tomorrow, partly cloudy, slight chance of a shower. We're coming light winds later in the evening. Have a look around at Hobart. Cloudy skies with a slight chance of a shower later on tonight. 10 degrees tomorrow, showers easing. Cloudy skies with a high chance of showers most likely in the morning. If you're jetting off to the mainland tomorrow, sunny skies to Sydney with 19 degrees. Melbourne is a shower or two with 14 degrees. Brisbane, mostly sunny with 23 degrees. Perth is 19 tomorrow, partly cloudy skies. Adelaide is 15 tomorrow with a possible shower. Canberra is mostly sunny and 13. And Darwin, sunny skies at 32 degrees. On the home front, Launceston is partly cloudy for the rest of the evening with light winds. 12 degrees tomorrow, partly cloudy with a slight chance of a shower throughout the day. Have a look around the grounds. Cressy, Launceston and Launceston Airport are 10 degrees. Lowhead the only difference with 12 degrees. 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

Casey Chambers with Little Bird. Before that, we had Jane Weedland with Rush Hour. She was part of the Go-Go's in the early days before she eventually went on to have a solo career with Rush Hour, though she didn't achieve as much success as Belinda Carlisle. Belinda Carlisle having a great solo career, Jane Weedland only had the one hit song with Rush Hour. 17 minutes past 6 in City Park Radio, Ben Folds 5 coming up next with Brick.

Tom Grennan, A Little Bit of Love. Before that, Ben Folds 5 with Brick. 25 minutes past 6 in City Park Radio. Frankie Lyman and the Teenagers coming up next. Why Do Fools Fall?

That was Guyan with Wait, her biggest hit single to date. Before that, Frankie Lymon and the Teenagers, Why Do Fools Fall in Love? We are 28 minutes away from 7 here in City Park Radio. You're listening to Friday Drive Time with Ben Murphitt here on City Park Radio. Hope you're enjoying the show thus far as much as I've enjoyed presenting it to you. We've got some great shows coming your way directly after Drive Time, including Side One, Track One. And this week, Chris Say will be the presenter with Heaven on Earth, Tanya Bowra, out of 1989. Bound to be a great show there. She's an Australian singer-songwriter as well. After Chris Say, we have Bethany Madsen, who has the chair with the Souvenirs program, leading you through some of music's golden eras from the 30s, 40s, and 50s. Music and Deadly Beats follows Bethany, leading up to midnight, community radio overnight, starting at midnight, leading to your Saturday here on City Park Radio, 103.7 and 96.5 FM. 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

Zoe Wees with Girls Like Us. Before that, we had The Afters, Moments Like This. 20 minutes away from 7 in City Park Radio, something for Kate coming up next with Monsters.

The tourists, I only want to be with you. Annie Lennox and Dave Stewart later went on to form Eurythmics after leaving the tourists. Before that, Something for Kate with Monsters. 14 minutes away from 7 here in City Park Radio, Shona Lang coming up next. Glad I'm Not a Kennedy.

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The right of future generations to a healthy existence. Let us, if we can, step back from the shadows of war. 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

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We will not prematurely or unnecessarily risk the course of worldwide nuclear war, in which even the fruits of victory would be ashes in our mouth. Ashes in our mouth. Ashes in our mouth. Ashes in our mouth.

Capital Cities with Safe and Sound. Before that, we had Junior Doctor. And Shona Lang was before that with Glad I'm Not a Kennedy. We're 4 minutes away from seven here in City Park Radio, and that'll just about do it for me for another Friday drive time. Thank you to everyone near and far for listening. It's always very much appreciated by me. Stay tuned for Side One, Track One right after Friday drive time. As always, we'll be heading out with Going Home with Mark Knopfler being the artist there. But from me, Ben Murphy, it is bye for now, not forever.

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2: Hello, I'm Alyssa Delfs. The Minister for Agriculture says Australia has prepared for an incursion of the bird flu. It comes after two more suspected cases of the H5 bird flu were detected today, one in New South Wales and another in Western Australia. Test samples from both migratory seabirds have been sent for additional testing to determine what strain of H5 bird flu they are. A group of refugees previously held by Australia on Manus Island and Nauru held a protest yesterday outside the Australian consulate in Auckland. They were demonstrating against the treatment of a dangerously ill asylum seeker who is still being held in Port Moresby. The group are calling for the man to be transferred to Australia for medical treatment. Hatam Yetka has been held in PNG as part of Australia's offshore detention arrangement for over a decade. Meantime, Greens Senator David Shoebridge backed the call this week.
3: And if ever there was a case to get someone urgent medical care, this is the moment. Hatam and the 40 people still in PNG sent there by Australia more than a decade ago need permanent resettlement now. Why are we asking PNG to deal with people that are Australia's responsibility? This is not how we treat a neighbour. This is not how we should treat any people.
2: Social media platform X has reportedly refused to safeguard children from dangerous content. That's despite another tech giant confirming to the Royal Commission on Anti-Semitism and Social Cohesion today that hate speech is technologically easy to deal with. X was asked in a survey what sort of harmful experiences or content digital platforms should stop Australian children from seeing. It was revealed to the Royal Commission that the platform answered none. It also ticked none of the above in response to whether it should take responsibility for stopping those younger than 18 from seeing various kinds of online content. In June, electric cars made up more than one in every five new vehicles sold. That's according to new figures released by the Federal Chamber of Automotive Industries today that show thousands more motorists are buying electric vehicles. The result is the fourth record-breaking month in a row for electric cars in Australia and follows rising petrol and diesel prices caused by the conflict in the Middle East. And pubs across the country are set to keep their doors open on Saturday night so fans can watch the Socceroos kick off against Egypt. The Australian government has given the green light to any licensed venue broadcasting the match in Victoria and New South Wales. They'll be able to stay open through the night to accommodate the millions of fans expected to tune in to the round of 32 clash. In New South Wales, authorities have even organised extra public transport options to get people home safely after the whistle. Around the rest of the country, operators must apply in advance and prove that the exercise is in service of watching the game. And turning to the sports side of things, Socceroos coach Tony Popovic says his team's feeling good ahead of tomorrow's FIFA World Cup knockout match. Australia will face Egypt for a spot in the round of 16. Popovic says his team deserves the opportunity and players are relaxed and confident.
4: How we're feeling right now, we feel good. We certainly respect our opponent. They're like us, wanting to win their first knockout game, so it will be a special match, and we're delighted that we're at this stage, and we want to show once more Australian football on the world stage.
2: The match will get underway at 4 a.m. Australian Eastern Standard Time. And in more sport in AFL, the Sydney Swans will host the Western Bulldogs tonight and the West Coast Eagles will take on the Adelaide Crows.
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6: Hello there, I'm Chris Sayer. This is City Park Radio's album show. Welcome to today's feature album, and I'd like to introduce you to an Australian artist and album that you may not know about. The artist is Tanya Bowra, spelt B-O-W-R-A, and the album is Heaven and Earth, which was her debut album, released in 1989. I first became aware of this album when this very radio station received it in a batch of new releases. It was sent as a promotional copy. It was actually in vinyl form, yes, back in the days when we had long play records, about 1990. I was tasked with listening and assessing these records as to their suitability for our general music programs, and I was immediately captivated by this Tanya Bowra album. It contains some excellent songs, and I indeed recommended it to our presenters for airplay. When I found the CD version in a music store a few years later, I snapped it up, and you'll be hearing the songs from that very CD version that I bought in this program. Side one, track one of Tanya Bowra's debut album, Heaven and Earth, is called Get So High.

side one, track one of Tanya Bowers' debut album Heaven and Earth. That was Get So High. I can't really tell you much about the artist. She was already a seasoned performer when she released her first album in 1989. She was only aged 23. She would go on to release three albums in total. Following this one was an album simply called Tanya Bowers in 1996. And it was another 8 years later when she released her third album called A Place in the Sun. So she hasn't released any more albums since 2004, which is a bit of a pity because there's a lot of great songs in her catalogue. She wrote all the songs on this album, and of course she sung them and played acoustic guitar and piano. Tanya Bowers was nominated at the 1990 ARIA Awards for the Best New Talent on the strength of this, her debut recording. Track 2 has an interesting anecdote. It's called Summer in My Hand, and it re-emerged 4 years later on a Sally Oldfield album, her 11th album called Three Rings. This may seem a little strange, as the artist was a sister of Mike Oldfield of Tubular Bells fame and a very well-regarded and highly renowned songwriter in her own right. So why would Sally Oldfield choose to cover an obscure song by an obscure Australian artist? My research has shown that Tanya Bowers had performed for audiences in the UK, opening for artists such as Bruce Cockburn and Jimmy Webb, and even toured in the band of ex-Fairground Attractions, Eddie Reader. So maybe the Oldfield sibling was in one of those audiences. We don't know. Anyway, here is the original version of Summer in My Hand.

That was Summer in My Hand from Tanya Bowra's debut album Heaven and Earth, 1989. The Sally Oldfield cover version from her Three Rings album of 1994 was a very faithful rendition of that song, very similar. Even though this was Tanya's first record, she must have had a good reputation because she attracted a star-studded lineup of guest musicians to play on this album. Rex Goh on guitar, he was in Air Supply in Savage Garden and the Eurogliders. Keyboards was played by Chong Lim, who played with John Farnham and Olivia Newton-John, and he even composed songs for the Sydney Olympics. Mark Meyer was drummer. Marcia Hines, Richard Clapton, Jenny Morrison, Divinals had Mark Meyer play drums for them. There was backing singers Bernie Lynch from the Eurogliders. Shauna Jensen sung for NXS, Jimmy Barnes and Billy Thorpe. The contributions from all of these well-established artists helped make this album a musical tour de force. This is track three. It's the title track, Heaven and Earth. It features Grace Knight from the Eurogliders on backing vocals.

Heaven and Earth, the title track to Tenure Bowers' debut album from 1989. Track four is A Quieter Beat, and the way the song builds from a very quiet beginning to a bursting crescendo is really clever.

That was Quieter Beat, and a song driven by piano, played by the artist Tanya Bowra. The next song after Quieter Beat, this is Hole in the World.

Hole in the World. Much of the Heaven and Earth album is either based around piano or acoustic guitar, and specifically a 12-string acoustic guitar with that distinctive sort of 12-string jangling sound. The next song is an example of Tanya Barra's 12-string acoustic guitar playing. This is No Proposition.

No Proposition was the song, and this is track one, side one. I'm Chris Sayer, playing you Tenya Bowra's debut album from 1989, Heaven and Earth. Next song is a departure from the studio album. This is a live recording. It features Tenya on vocals and guitar, Mark Meyer on drums, James Gillard on bass, and Chong Lim on keyboards. You'll hear the crowd really getting into the groove of this song, making it a good addition to the album. The song talks about the birth of a newborn baby, with lyrics like, "Your son may have cares that you don't yet see as his concern, and your daughter knows stuff that

That was a song called Tiny Bones, which is the only live song on the Tanya Bauer album Heaven and Earth from 1989, but it was a worthy addition. It was a great song. Tanya Bauer has had toured Australia and the UK, opening for artists such as Bruce Cockburn, Jimmy Webb and Paul Brady. Tanya Bauer also featured in the musical Joni, a tribute to the legendary Joni Mitchell, alongside such marquee singers as Wendy Matthews, Katie Noonan and Kristen Berardi. Here's another 12-string guitar song played by Tanya Bauer. This is Lost in Particulars.

That was Lost in Particulars from Tanya Bowra. Next up is a rocker called So Unfair, and with Tanya Bowra's strong vocal performance, it's a feature in this big song.

Here We Are. It heavily features Rex Goh, who plays bass, programmed the drums, played electric guitar. Chong Lim is on keyboards and Sunil De Silva is on percussion. Tanya Bowra, of course, is singing and plays electric piano. This is Here We Are.

final track on the album is If You're Okay. And it's a big finish indeed to the album. Musicians featured include keyboard player Sam McNally from Stylus on this song. Famous percussionist Sunil De Silva is also on this, with backing singers Grace Knight, Maggie McKinney, Bernie Lynch, Shauna Jensen. It's a cast of thousands.

final track on the album is If You're Okay. You've just heard the 1989 debut album for Tenure Bowra called Heaven and Earth. I'm Chris Sayer.

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and it is 8 o'clock here at City Park Radio, 103.7 and 96.5 FM, which means, again, on a Friday, it is time for Souvenirs. I'm Bethany, and I'll be your host for tonight. Right now, we are listening to Chloe by FM Schreimeister and his dance orchestra from 1928. And while they play their dulcet tones, I'll give you a little update on the weather. It's going to be partly cloudy for the rest of the evening in Launceston. Tomorrow is a minimum of 3 and a max of 12. We've got a cloudy day, slight chance of a shower, and winds getting up to 20 kilometres an hour in the morning. We have the current temperatures in the central north. Cressy is 10.7 degrees, Lowhead is 11.5, Launceston Airport 8.4, and Launceston itself is 9.2. I'll give you an update on that again in about an hour, but right now let's get back to the music.

And that was the Charleston Chasers under the direction of Red Nichols. Craig Leach on vocals in 1927, Sugarfoot Strut. And before that, we started the program with Chloe by FM Shaymeister and his dance orchestra in 1928, 1 year later. It is 6 minutes past eight. We'll move on now. This is Earl Burnett and his Los Angeles Biltmore Hotel Orchestra from 1930 with Canadian Capers.

And that was Shep Fields and his Rippling Rhythm Orchestra with Bob Gaudet on vocals in 1937 with A Star Is Born. Before that, Earl Burnett and his Los Angeles Biltmore Hotel Orchestra in 1930 with Canadian Capers, a late one for Canada Day on Wednesday. It's now coming up to 14 minutes past 8 here at City Park Radio 96.5 and 103.7 FM.

We started that section with Harry Hayes and his band in 1946 with Let's Get Acquainted. And just then in 1931, we had Andy Sinella and his all-star orchestra with Chick Bullock on vocals with I'm Mad About You. 20 minutes past 8 here at City Park Radio, where you're listening to Souvenirs.

Harry Perry and his Radio Rhythm Club Sextet in 1942 with Crazy Rhythm. And before that was Everybody Love My Baby, But My Baby Don't Love Nobody But Me by George Olsen and his music in 1925. 26 minutes past 8 here at City Park Radio. Coming up next, we have Rain by Jacques Renard and his Coconut Grove Orchestra with Scrappy Lambert and Billy Hillpot in 1927.

And that was Jacques Renard and his Coconut Grove Orchestra with Scrappy Lambert and Billy Hillpot in 1927 with Rain. Now it's just coming up to 8:30 here at City Park Radio 96.5 and 103.7 FM, where you're listening to Souvenirs with Bethany. I have a special little treat for you right now. This is what I call Five and Dime. This is five tenors with two songs each equaling 10. We're going to start off with Al Boley. This is Arm in Arm, Just You and Me.

The first couple of songs in Five and Dime. That was Maurice Winnick and his orchestra with Al Boley, followed by Al Boley with an orchestra under the direction of Ray Noble. We had Arm in Arm, Just You and Me, followed by My Melancholy Baby from 1935. Coming up next, we have Dick Powell. We're going to start with Down Sunshine Lane.

Dick Powell in 1928 with If You Don't Love Me, and before that was Dick Powell in 1934 with Down Sunshine Lane. We're coming up to about 18 minutes to 9 here at City Park Radio, 96.5 and 103.7 FM, where you're listening to Souvenirs, and right now we're listening to Five and Dime. Next up is Rudy Valley.

And that was Rudy Valli with his Connecticut Yankees with My Dancing Lady. And before that was I Couldn't Believe My Eyes from 1935. We have 11 minutes to 9 now here at City Park Radio. Coming up next in the Five and Dime is Bing Crosby. This is If I Had a Talking Picture of You.

fond of you, and you're fond of me. So tell me you love me, and hug me and squeeze me. My kind of love is one way to paradise. Oh, my kind of love, your kind of love, keeps me believing, although you're deceiving. My kind of love, one way to paradise.

A couple of Bing Crosby tracks from 1929. Just then was My Kind of Love, and before that with Paul Whiteman and his orchestra with If I Had a Talking Picture of You. We have about 5 minutes to nine here at City Park Radio. We got two more tracks in the Five and Dime. It's going to be Frank Sinatra. This is Oh, What It Seemed to Be.

And that was Last of the Five and Dime with Frank Sinatra. We started off with Oh What It Seemed to Be in 1946, and just then was from 1955 with Frank Sinatra and Ray Anthony and his orchestra, I'm Gonna Live Till I Die.

And it is 1 minute past nine. I'm going to give you an update on the weather now here. It's partly cloudy for the rest of the evening in Launceston. Tomorrow's a minimum of 3 and a max of 12. Cloudy day with a slight chance of a shower. Current temperature in Cressy is 7.9, Lowhead 11.3, Launceston Airport a chilly 5.1, and Launceston itself hasn't changed much, 9.5. Let's get back to the music now. This is Any Little Thing Will Do by Boeta Tans Orchestra in 1928.

We had Any Little Thing Will Do from 1928 by the Boita Tans Orchestra, and just then was Henry King and his Hotel Pierre Orchestra with Joseph Sooty on vocals in 1935 with Someone I Love. It's coming up now to 8 minutes past nine here at City Park Radio 96.5 and 103.7 FM, where you're listening to Souvenirs with Bethany.

and that was In the Moonlight by Irving Mills and his orchestra in 1929. And in 1923 before that, Shannon Four with Swingin' Down the Lane. Coming up to 14 minutes past 9 here at City Park Radio 96.5 and 103.7 FM.

0: We had Ray Noble and his orchestra with The Touch of Your Lips, followed by Ted Weems and his orchestra in 1928 with A Baby Doll. 19 minutes past nine now here at City Park Radio, where you're listening to Souvenirs.
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0: And that was Sam Lennon's orchestra with Irving Kaufman on vocals with Since I Found You. Before that was the original pressing of Cab Calloway and his orchestra in 1932 with I've Got the World on a String. 25 minutes past nine here at City Park Radio, where you're listening to Souvenirs.
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We had Earl Burnett's orchestra with Arthur Jarrett with his whistling solo with You're Not the Same. And after that was Willie Royal's Rhythm Boys with Scrappy Lambert on vocals in 1929 with Good News. The other good news is we've got 28 minutes left in the program, still plenty of time. We're going to listen to Sweet Madness now by Adrian Rollini and his orchestra.

We had Adrian Rollini and his orchestra with Sweet Madness, and just then was Meredith Wilson and his orchestra with Eileen Wilson on vocals in 1950, Till I Met You. We have about 22 minutes left here at City Park Radio for souvenirs for the evening. Let's get in with some Eddie Cantor next with Leonard Joy's orchestra in 1929, Does an Elephant Love Peanuts?

Of you, do I, don't I? You're not convinced, here's all that I can say. Does an elephant love peanuts? Does he?

And that was McKinney's Cotton Pickers with George Thomas on vocals in 1930 with Zonkey. Before that, Leonard Joy Orchestra with Eddie Cantor, 1929, Does an Elephant Love Peanuts? Now let's jump ahead to 1942 with Ida James, I Don't Want to Walk Without You.

Julie Wintz and his Mayflower Orchestra in 1930 with What Is This Thing Called Love? And preceding that was Ida James in 1942, I Don't Want to Walk Without You. We've got just under 10 minutes together left, so let's listen now to When You Walked Out, Someone Else Walked Right In by Brooke Johns and his orchestra in 1923.

band that was the Boardwalk Orchestra in 1923 with The Love Light in Your Eyes. Before that, also from 1923, Brooke Johns and his orchestra, When You Walked Out, Someone Else Walked Right In. That is the program for the week. I'm going to leave you with one more track, My Blue Heaven by Leighton and Johnstone from 1928. And I'll be back again next time I am for Souvenirs here at City Park Radio 96.5 and 103.7 FM. Have a good night.

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2: It is a big week for music. What do you reckon, Triana?
3: Big week of music, big week for music. A lot on this week's show from out and proud artists like Phoebe Bridgers and Sam Smith. Aussie artists in there like Pep Talk and Funeral. Your headliner this week comes from an artist we've been a fan of for quite a while here on The Sound of Now. They're going by the name Dane.
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3: I had the reverse problem this week that we've had for the past couple of weeks.
2: Oh, you know, where
3: you'll bring up an artist that we're featuring on the show and you'll be like, I'm sure we made this person a rising artist, and it turns out that we didn't.
2: Yeah.
3: I did it in reverse because we've got new music from Dane, and I went, I can't believe that we haven't made Dane one of our rising artists up to this point.
2: Right, yeah.
3: And then I went back into the rising list. We did it in 2023.
2: Early adopter.
3: Time as Forest Claudette.
2: And Jacquetine, and oh my gosh.
3: A Chapel Roan, you may have heard of her. Oh. So, Dane, incredible artist based out of Melbourne. They've been doing some really like kind of underground, I guess what they're kind of calling it is hyperpop.
2: Yeah.
3: This new release, though, start of a new era, start of a new, the debut album officially from Dane is coming later in the year, called In Endless Awe and Agony.
2: Ooh.
3: Note it down,
2: strong
3: album title of the year. This track, PQC, has everything that makes Dane great, but it's just a little more approachable and a little more, like, if this is your first time hearing Dane, I think you're going to love this.
1: Headliner.
3: From Dane, this is PQC. It is a headliner this week. 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Let's do this.

0: touring Australia in July and then heading across to Europe in Q4. Now, who's an artist who's got an album coming out and is going to do a tour in Europe in Q4? And we don't have a date for it, but there's going to be a tour across Europe in November. I wonder when the album's coming out. That's Dane. The song is called PQC. It is our headliner this week on The Sounder Now. Hello, my name's Triana Butler.
1: I'm Alana Rosso. I think if I was into cheerleading, I'd probably pick Dane PQC as my audition song.
0: That's a good choice. If you go check out the music video for that one, because that's where the inspo's coming from. All right, we got a lot to get through on this week's show. Should we get into more music from another out and proud Aussie artist?
1: Let's do it. Now, I remember it's only been a couple of weeks since Total Tommy was actually our headliner with Pretty Little Mouth. So I was really keen to hear this brand new one. Total Tommy, look, again, a rising artist, I'm pretty sure. We would have absolutely called Total Tommy years ago.
0: Also our most played Australian and most played out and proud artist in the year that first kind of run of singles came out from them.
1: Oh, no way.
0: 2024, 2025, yeah.
1: Oh, look, it checks out. It makes sense. This brand new one is no exception. Absolutely love this. This is Winona Forever, Total Tommy. 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
1: Hey, William.
0: Renewing your membership. 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Catch you over there.
1: William can't see, but I'm doing the little heart, the little finger heart.
2: Yeah. What's happening in music right now? This is the news.
0: I should say you got to, like, say the few favourite shows, The Sound of Now, and that's how...
1: Oh, yeah. You know, otherwise, you know, people like William will never know.
0: Yeah.
1: You know?
0: All right, on to the news. A supergroup, Funeral. I mean, the bio says a supergroup of sorts.
1: Yes.
0: Because one particular presenter described them as kind of a supergroup. And it's like, well, they kind of are.
1: They kind of are.
0: We're talking about Funeral is the name. Funeral with a V instead of a U. Tay Blunt, who I think we've had Ellie on the show, who runs the Transgenre Music Festival.
1: Yeah.
0: Tay Blunt is the other person who runs Transgenre Music Festival.
1: And so
0: they're a part of Funeral. We've got also Madeline Powers, who you may know as Rage Flower in the band.
1: Yeah.
0: Ben Seaver, who you may know as Junior.
1: I actually just put two and two together today as we were in our production meeting. So there you go.
0: It's like that day that you had the realization that Two Charm were in another band previously.
1: That was one to remember.
0: Anyway, so Funeral now have an EP out and it is phenomenal. It's called Shows and Family. So the cover art is a butterfly and it says Chosen Family, and there's just so much beautiful, like, queer and trans iconography and just energy across the whole project. I love it so, so much. And to hear, you know, Tay just feeling as confident and as down to earth as she is in this, it's just so good. It's so, so good. We've got this new song from it called Hate You with a U instead of the word Y-O-U.
1: Mm.
0: I just don't want to take up as much time. I just want to put the song on.
1: Let's just do it.
0: To hear it. I want you to fall in love with this band. I'm wasting a bit of time. they need to be a bigger band. You need to get around Funeral. This is Hate You. It's the sound.

0: Go check out that EP.
1: It's so good. Brand new from Funeral. That was Hate You. And I have to say, the other thing that I love when we were researching this song on their website, the headline, Sad Songs for Cute Queers. I'm there. Say less.
0: Yeah, it's so great. I want you to be their biggest fan. I think they're brilliant. You're on The Sound of Now, Triana Butler and Alana Rosso with you. Now, really big news for Olivia Rodrigo fans this week, or as I have written on the screen in front of me.
1: Oh, Olivia
0: Rodrigo.
1: Who is that?
0: I was really on one this week. Olivia Rodrigo has announced her very own music festival that she says is inspired by, now I didn't realize this existed, Sarah McLachlan had her own music festival in the 90s called Lilith Fair. It ran for a couple years. So that's what she wants to do. It's called Daisy Chain Fields Festival, and the lineup, Alana, is out of control.
1: Oh, I'm here for this. I'm so here for this. We've got like the Breeders, there's Chapel Roan, Cat's Eye, The Garbage is coming back. I mean, Garbage didn't really go anywhere, but Garbage is back.
0: Didn't Garbage have new music out last year?
1: They did. They had this year, I think they've had new music. I'll have to fact check that. But yeah, this is insane. I am loving this. This is to Olivia Rodrigo. Excellent use of free will, my love. I am here for this.
0: Rachel Chinariri, who deserves more flowers than she gets. Santi Gold is on the list.
1: Yes.
0: One of your faves, Mitski, is on there.
1: Mitski's there. I'm so excited. Mitski's there. And also,
0: Out and Proud Eli.
1: Yes. Oh my gosh, that's right. Eli and Dochi. Oh, come on now. Now, listen, if I had the money and I had, you know, maybe, I don't know, a want to go to the US at this point in time, I'd be there. But yeah, there's also some special guests, I think, that she's announced too, Triana.
0: Well, I think you may have missed the key point there, that the key through line for all of those artists, all of them women.
1: Well, yes.
0: And entirely, well, I didn't say that up until this point of the conversation. An all women lineup. The artists are there to raise money for a number of women and girls focused not for profit organizations. So it's for good. It
1: we
0: is
1: need
0: for
1: more
0: good.
1: Of this. I hope that this starts a bit of a Daisy Chain reaction.
0: Hey, I see what you did there. She's invited a few special guests along with the ones we named. Also, she's performing at her own festival.
1: As she should.
0: Sarah McLachlan, who was obviously the inspiration for Lilith Fair there back in the 90s. Karen O from the Yeah Yeah Yeahs, or from the Where the Wild Things Are soundtrack. And Stevie Nicks.
1: Oh, icon. Icon.
0: Can you imagine a world where Olivia Rodrigo and Stevie Nicks are on stage together?
1: Oh, it's happening. We're going to manifest it now. I mean, there's no reason you would invite a special guest and not want to do something with a special guest, so I'm here for that.
0: I mean, the second you hear, you know the whole place is going to explode. Olivia and Stevie Nicks on stage, maybe? Is it going to happen?

0: there are going to be people there who are so, like, dedicated to Olivia Rodrigo.
1: Yeah.
0: And who are fans of her. And they're not aware, maybe, of Stevie Nicks. They're not aware of the history. They're not aware of the culture. And they're going to be introduced to this song. They're going to hear it for the first time ever.
1: Oh.
0: And they're going to lose their minds.
1: As they should.
0: At this brand new song from Olivia Rodrigo, and then learn.

0: real win would be, though, Triana?
1: What's that?
0: If we had a Sarah McLachlan Doechii collab. Make it happen.
2: This is The Sound of Now. Australian

0: friendly. Now, listen, I actually think that you manifested brand new with Sean last week, Triana.
1: Because I played his song about how he was hot about Olivia Rodrigo.
0: Yes, exactly. And we just pulled that out of, you know, obviously talking about Olivia Rodrigo, we pulled that song out. But not thinking that in the next week we would see brand new music drop. So well done. Bravo to you who was involved. You have manifested a new Ishan song.
1: You're on the sounder now. It is Triana Butler and Alana Rosso with you. Now to new music from Keita Alexander, an incredible Australian artist. I got to a little sample, a tiny little sample of this
0: morsel,
1: ahead of time.
0: Yeah. Tiny morsel.
1: An amuse-bouche.
0: An amuse-bouche. A horse duva. A
1: horse duva, yes. So Keita Alexander's brand new album is out. It is called Rage. She's put so much of her heart into this album. And if you're a fan of this stuff, it's like pop, a little bit acoustic. It's in that kind of zone. I think you're going to really love what she's done with this. This is called Worth It. Keita Alexander, we're on the sounder now. Triana Butler and Alana Rosso.

0: Rolling Stone described it as thrilling. I describe it as Phoebe Bridges discovers the season of autumn.
1: Yeah, I think you're right on that one. Brand new from Phoebe Bridges, the first single from a brand new album, her first solo album in 6 years. That said, Boy Genius also involved on backing vocals. Lucy Dacus, Julian Baker, who we love.
0: That's right, Boy Genius.
1: Alex G is involved, Jack Antonoff on productions. A lot going on that song. All really exciting news for the Phoebe Bridges fans. All right, you're on The Standard now. My name is Triana Butler. This is Alana Rosso.
0: Hello.
1: Got new music now for you from out and proud Australian group Pep Talk. We've been fans of Pep Talk for a number of years. Based out of Brizzy, they, how do they describe it? It's like two-thirds POC, two-thirds queer.
0: Oh, and people in the band?
1: Three of them. Yeah. So, but they're hitting all the bases.
0: Yeah.
1: And their whole thing for the first kind of couple of releases was like, we're just like your best friends who you kind of hang out with.
0: Aww.
1: It's a really cool energy. Two of them as well are co-writers for other artists. Mm. They're middleman writers and they just do amazing work. But back with a brand new project as Pep Talk and with potentially more to come. Very exciting times. I just think they're one of the most underrated Australian acts. From Pep Talk, this is Scared to Lose. It's The Sounder now.

0: we are so back. Oh. Pep Talk fans. And I include myself in one of them. Someday I'm going to be able to tell the story about the time I met Pep Talk. I didn't realize it was them, but I went to the Jaguar Jones show in Sydney. And then they came up to me and went, hey, you Triana from The Sound of Now? We're middleman writers. And I lost my mind.
1: No way.
0: Lost my mind. Because I'm like, what do you mean you recognize me? I recognize you. This is not how this should work.
1: I love that.
0: You're on The Sound of Now. That is new from Pep Talk. It's called Scared to Lose. And now we have new music from an out and proud artist who Alana is a big fan of.
1: Who isn't? I don't know. In this day and age, if you're not a Sam Smith, Sam Smith fan. I mean, I don't know who isn't. So, okay, here's something that came up in the last couple of weeks, Triana. Do you know how some artists like to have shadow accounts on social media?
0: Yeah.
1: So Sam Smith actually has a shadow account. And I guess there's lots of different uses for a shadow account, right? Like you could be posting like hot takes or things like that.
0: Or maybe like a little more candid than you might normally be.
1: Or like a day in my life, come with, get ready with me or
0: less
1: whatever.
0: Less polished. Right?
1: Yeah, less polished stuff. So here I am scrolling and discover an account called Sam, just lowercase S-A-M. And it's Sam Smith. Sam Smith in their hometown. And they are sampling a myriad of different tuna melts of the local bakeries. And every video that they have on this account starts with, hey, piggies. Oink, oink. It's so brilliant. I am so happy I discovered this because obviously I've been following Sam Smith for the longest time. Maybe not as long as most, but I would say since In the Lonely Hour, which I think was when they kind of rose to
0: fame. Yeah, absolutely.
1: We don't talk about the album before that. Diva something.
0: Diva Boy, my
1: Diva
0: Sam
1: Boy.
0: Smith.
1: We don't talk about Diva
0: Boy.
1: Don't look it up. Don't look it up. Anyway, I definitely feel like this is Sam Smith in their prime. Like, I think that there is so much creative license that Sam's now got that did not exist maybe back before they were out.
0: Mm-hmm.
1: And this version of themselves is just, I'm here for this, which is why songs like this brand new one just feel like a reflection of exactly where Sam is in this time, but also what's to come still, which, sign me up. I'm here. This is my guy, Sam Smith. You're on The Sound of Now.

0: Bag Raiders and Meg Mac. I did not expect those two on a song together. I'm not mad about it.
1: Unexpected, very welcome.
0: It's The Sound of Now, Triana Butler and Alana Rosso with you. Make sure you got us on Instagram at thesoundof.now, Alana.
1: That's right. Okay, so something happened this week. The Wow signal dropped. It dropped, Triana. We've been talking about this album for at least 4 months now. So Muse, if you haven't been following along, Muse has just launched another studio album. And this time, they did something a little bit different. They don't often collab with other artists.
0: I can't think of a time that they have collabed with another artist.
1: I was really scratching my noggin thinking about the times that they have collabed. Now, here's the thing.
0: Question.
1: Yeah.
0: You're like you're deep in the Muse fandom, right?
1: Oh, maybe in the last 3 or 4 years, I've gotten a lot more into them.
0: Okay.
1: I mean, I followed them since like the 2000s, so yeah.
0: Black Holes and Revelations was one of the incredible albums.
1: Insane album.
0: Resistance, wild.
1: Wild. Oh my gosh.
0: Absolution. Let's just name other Muse albums.
1: This has now become the show where we just name Muse albums. Ellie Goulding, right, posted on IG during the week, and it was actually a snippet of a tweet that had happened back in 2012, and it said something like, I dreamed that I was in Muse, and now look who's just been announced as one of the collabs on the brand new album, Ellie Goulding. Can you believe that? This is on manifestation, people.
0: And I didn't expect, you know, you've heard a lot of the dance pop that Ellie has been responsible for in the past. I did not expect her to be on a track with Muse.
1: Right? Right?
0: This kind of theatrical, symphonic rock band that just, they sound like nobody else out there.
1: They're incredible. Make that decision for yourself. This is Ellie Goulding with Muse. Hush, you're on The Sounder now.

0: absurd. And to think that they're like 10 albums into their career. Yeah. I think you said it so well a couple weeks ago, Alana, that they get to a point, any band gets to a point, where they find like the most true version of themselves and they can just keep iterating it and iterating it over and over again. And you know exactly what you're going to get from a Muse record. You know it's going to feel like a space opera, but with guitars, and it just, so good.
1: Oh, so good.
0: They're so, so good. Also, figuring out more about the album, The Wow Signal. Apparently, The Wow Signal was a particular radio transmission that got picked up in the 70s that people think might be aliens trying to contact Earth.
1: Oh, look, if aliens are getting this as their first broadcast, welcome all aliens.
0: I, for one, welcome our new alien overlord.
1: Bleep, bloop.
0: I promise I'll pronounce alien correctly instead of saying alien.
1: Oh, aliens. Hey, maybe that's exactly what they've been this whole time. You never know.
0: I'll learn how to pronounce alien. You're on The Sound of Now. It is Triana and Alana. That is the end of the show for today. Thank you for being here. It's been real. We've got the full playlist up on the website, joy.org.au/The Sound of Now. Special thanks do have to go out to Joy's content manager, Elliot Attard, production manager, Liz Bush, tech manager, Michael Strauss, and our fearless music director, Michael Pohl. Our audio design is by Chris Kubacki. Our voiceover artist is Jeans. And a special thank you to the incredibly cool people at the CBAA who look after us and make sure this show goes to air. And they download it and they re-upload it and they play around and they make sure everything works properly. We love you.
1: We love you.
0: We appreciate you very much. To take us out tonight, by the way, the podcast. You want to get on the podcast today,
1: yes.
0: joy.org.au/thesoundofnow, because we've got this show and then we've got the after show, Alana.
1: We're doing last week. It was a lot of talk about the JoJo Siwa cruise, so, you know, go back to the latest.
0: This week, we're going to have to dive more into the Sam Smith TikTok and the Nina Jirachi pop-up in Sydney that I missed and I'm heartbroken about. And pick out some songs for the Socceroos too. So joy.org.au/thesoundofnow. You'll find it in your podcast feed. It's real easy. To take us out tonight, we've got new music from Ryan Beatty. That album, Sweet Fortune, has just dropped. It's a little different to the Muse you've been listening to from the last 5 minutes. This is called Virtuoso. We'll catch you next week. Where to

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I acknowledge the traditional custodians of the lands this program is broadcast from. I pay my respects to elders past, present and emerging, and I extend that respect to other Aboriginal and Torres Strait Islander people who may be listening. Always was.

0: Hello, Steve Norwood here. Welcome to the first Australian Music Hour. We kicked off this week's program with a song called Poetry by Text, which came from Alice Skye, and it's on her 2018 album, Friends with Feelings. We've got a few cover versions on today's program, mostly cover versions of 1970s songs, and we've got a few older tracks on the program today. We're going to have a song now from Nanayeri Watayari. He was one of the Stolen Generation. He's born in Western Australia, a Yindjibadi tribesman, and he was removed from his family as an infant. At some stage, he made his way to the eastern states, and he's had quite a successful career as an actor and appearing on stage in various productions. Also a pretty good musician who for many years was a busker around St Kilda. Sadly passed away now. However, this is a song from an album that he put out in around 2001, I think. The album called Yamamaji Yamadi, or Blackfella by Himself. This is Nanayeri Watayari with, I think, a bit of a cautionary tale.
1: All your Yinjibanji people, your Nankalama people from Iramakuru and Tumprise, Whitnam Gorge, Yinjibanji people, my English name Trevor Phillip, my Yamaji name Nganyura Inmari Waitari, means little blue joey kangaroo born beside a spring in the dreamtime.

But I met some friends and then they told me beware of the old judge tomorrow. If you look over his glass, you're gone. So the very next day, I went before the judge. And he looked down at me, son, you've been selling moonshine, you know that's a crime.

0: soaked in sin.
1: That was Queensland musician Kev Starkey, an Adna Mathia and Torres Strait Islander man who's been in the music industry for quite some years, although mainly as a performer rather than a recording artist. He does a lot of work supporting and mentoring up-and-coming musicians in Queensland and elsewhere. The track from Kev Starkey was called Soaked in Sin. We're going to have a track now from another Queensland-based Kev, a national living treasure, Kev Carmody. This is from his debut album that was released in 1988, the bicentenary year, Pillars of Society. Kev Carmody was around 42 years old when he released his debut album. He'd been writing songs since 1967, but hadn't recorded any of them up until this particular album. This is it's got a real rustic feel. It was done in a single take, the whole album pretty much, and this is a wonderful track that's got a little bit of a Tom Waits feel to it. It name checks some characters: Fast Willie, Malcolm with a Razor, Crooked Lewis, which I think references the Queensland Police Commissioner Terry Lewis, who received a 14-year sentence for corruption and forgery. This is Kev Carmody, Twisted Rail.

the first of our cover versions for this week. Emily Waramurra with Black Boy, a 1984 single put out by Coloured Stone. Their version, the original version, was very much an up beat sort of reggae number, as opposed to Emily's version, which was released in 2017, quite a soulful, stripped back song, but a really great version of Black Boy. You're listening to the First Australian Music Hour with Steve Norwood. We're going to have a track now from Black Rock Band. They were formed in 2015 in Jabiru in West Arnhem Land. This is Black Rock Band, If It Was Me.

That was Broome-based musician Arnold McKenzie, a song called Back of Meatworks that Arnold McKenzie sings about his childhood family home. Before that, Leah Flanagan, a track released last year, a version of The Real's 1981 song Quasimodo's Dream that really highlights the fine singing voice of Leah Flanagan. I'm going to have another song now from another cover version, this time from Benny Walker. This is a song that he included on his 2013 album, Saints and Sinners, a really faithful version of the J.J. Cale song, Crazy Mama.

That was Charlie Needs Braces with a song called Lorikeet Days. Mary and Charlie Woods make up Charlie Needs Braces, and they've got a real thing about singing songs about bird life. Great songs. We're going to have a track now from Bart Willoughby. This is a cover version of the 1970s My Sex hit, Computer Games.

That's it for this week's program. I'm going to leave you with a track from Frank Yama and the band Parampa. I'll be back next week with another First Australian Music Hour. Until then, thanks for listening.

0: BBC News with David Harper. The UN's human rights chief has warned that a catastrophe is unfolding in Sudan's North Kordofan state, involving summary executions, torture and sexual violence by the paramilitary rapid support forces. Addressing an emergency session of the UN's Human Rights Council called to discuss Sudan's brutal civil war, Volker Turk said that for 18 months, civilians in the state had been subjected to siege-like conditions with drone strikes perpetrated by both the RSF and Sudanese government forces. There are fears of an imminent attack on the city of El Obeid by the RSF. BBC Africa's Caleb Mogges has more detail.
1: Al Obeid is a very strategically important place because it connects central Sudan to Darfur and serves as a key humanitarian and commercial hub. Aid agencies warn that if the fighting escalates further, humanitarian operation across large parts of Sudan could be severely disrupted, affecting millions who depend on assistance.
0: Mourners have started paying their respects to Iran's late Supreme Leader Ali Khamenei at the Grand Musalla Mosque in Tehran. His coffin is on display along with those of four family members, including a young granddaughter killed with him at the start of the war. Here's Nico Kelbakiani from BBC Monitoring.
2: The Iranian state media is very much preoccupied with these funeral ceremonies, around-the-clock coverage of the ceremonies, which starts today with the foreign dignitaries arriving in Tehran to pay respect. Neighboring countries, including Iraq, where actually some of the funeral processions will take place on 8th of July. There are also some officials from Pakistan, India, China, Russia. It is yet to be seen if some officials arrive from the Gulf countries, because during the war, Iran had launched attacks on U.S. bases and military assets in those countries.
0: Interpol says it's searching for a Ukrainian woman who is suspected of planting a bomb which injured three people in Monaco on Monday. Hugh Schofield reports from Paris.
3: The suspect, who's seen on CCTV placing the parcel bomb, was initially thought to be a man, but closer examination of the footage, plus testimony from eyewitnesses, convinced investigators that it is in fact a woman disguised as a man. Anastasia Berezovska is believed to have spent some days in Monaco casing out the residence of her presumed target, businessman Vadim Yermolayev. After the attack on Monday evening, she left the scene on foot, but then is believed to have picked up a hire car and driven first to Italy and eventually to Germany. On an Interpol alert, she's described as a 39-year-old with dark brown hair and a tattoo, possibly of a snake, over much of her right arm.
0: The US has withdrawn most of the troops it deployed to Nigeria for operations against Islamic State militants in the Lake Chad region. The head of US Africa Command, General Dagvin Anderson, says Washington will continue supporting Nigerian forces through intelligence sharing. He says the joint operation disrupted the group's activities. World News from the BBC. A new study has found that bottlenose dolphins in the Adriatic Sea are altering their feeding habits by increasingly following fishing trawlers to scavenge for food. Research from the same area of the Mediterranean in the 90s found that 10% of trawlers were followed by dolphins, compared to three quarters in some areas of the recent study. Camilla Mills reports.
4: The new study says dolphins are scavenging behind boats because their natural prey has become harder to find in heavily overfished waters. Researchers say calves are learning the technique by watching their mothers and other adults. But the practice carries risks. Dolphins can be injured or killed by trawling gear and may suffer from changes to their diet, communication and hearing because of boat noise. The researchers say the findings are a warning sign for the Adriatic ecosystem and a calling for less destructive fishing.
0: Cambodia's king, Norodom Sihamoni, has returned home from China, where he was treated for prostate cancer. The 73-year-old departed for Beijing earlier this year for health checks and announced his cancer diagnosis in April. A lifelong bachelor who speaks several languages, Sihamoni took the throne in 2004. A Sri Lankan former Navy commander has been arrested over allegations that he illegally helped the son of the former president, Mahinda Rajapaksa, get overseas military training. The bribery commission took the former commander, Wasunta Kiranagoda, into custody over the enlistment of Yoshita Rajapaksa without him being suitably qualified. The admiral was in command of Sri Lanka's navy when the country's decades-long Tamil separatist war ended in 2009. A proxy Russian official in the occupied part of Ukraine's Zaporizhia region says a Ukrainian attack has killed five people at a civilian market. Evgeny Belitsky said the market in Tokmak had been deliberately targeted. He said 18 other people were injured. Ukraine denies targeting civilian sites. BBC News.
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10: 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We head to Western Australia for the latest single from our good friends Ghost Care, and then back to the East Coast and the latest one for Sydney-based singer-songwriter Mr. Josh Pike. Also on this week's show, a little bit of a special feature for you. 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And later this hour, the backtrack segment, as always. This time around, we've chosen to head back to the early part of the 90s decade for something from Nitocris. All that and stacks more, so do hope you can stay with us. Well, to kick things off, it's Sydney five-piece band Mac the Knife. Yeah, great live band. Remember catching them at the Big Sound Festival in Brisbane a couple of years back. This song that I'm about to hit the play button on is all about looking past red flags when your heart is aching for connection. Now, the band's frontman interestingly says that he was listening to a lot of Talking Heads when he wrote the song. I think you can hear the influences in the track. And before we play it, here are the tour dates where you can go and see Mac the Knife. It all gets underway at the Brightside in Brisbane on July 24. They're back to their hometown of Sydney playing at the Chippo on August the 7th. August 14 sees them in Melbourne playing at the Tote, August 15 at Ed Castle in Adelaide, and then wrapping it up in Perth at 459 on August the 21st. So to get us underway, here it is, the new single for Mac the Knife, Take Me to the Meeting.

The sounds there of 16-year-old First Nations artist from southeast Queensland. That is Grace Alexandra, and a track written at a songwriting camp in Redfern. That one's called Kiss. And Grace, in addition to performing her own music, has also been writing some music for feature films as well. You are listening to Aussie Music Weekly, coming to you around Australia on the Community Radio Network and heard through your local community radio station. It's Noddy here. Still to come, the new single from Western Australian act Ghost Care. I just know. Also on the way, we crank things up to 11 with the latest for the Amity Affliction. And the new single for Mr. Josh Pike. So

Also coming up on this week's program, we bring you a little bit of a special feature, that being two podcast episodes from the series Community Radio, Our National Sound, with thanks to the Community Broadcasting Association of Australia. And also on the way, the Backtrack segment, as always. This time around, we're heading back to the early part of the 90s decade for something from the band Nitocris. Well, on to the Grinspoon frontman, Mr. Phil Jameson, who's actually going to be an In Focus interviewee on the show next week. He's got his upcoming second solo album coming out on the 14th of August. It's going to be called 10 Charlie, and he's actually out in the midst of a whopping 40-date national tour at the moment. We'll give you all of the remaining dates on next week's show, but you can see him this week at least if you are in Victoria. July the 3rd, he's playing at the Theatre Royal in Castlemaine, and July the 4th at Eureka Hotel in Geelong. So here it is, the new single for Phil Jameson, Blue as the Sunlight.

Melbourne trio LXRP. And from their debut self-titled album, that was the track called Pinata. The album was recorded in a single day in a home studio in the Melbourne suburb of Coburg. Well, normally around this time each week we do our In Focus interview, but this week we've got something a little bit special for you. Some recent research that was undertaken by Griffith and Monash Universities together, all about community radio's impact on Australian music, has come up with some really interesting statistics. First off, community radio stations contribute more than $153 million annually to the Australian music industry. Community radio also provides critical first exposure to many artists before they even gain some more mainstream support. Now, recently, our friends at the Community Broadcasting Association of Australia have put together a podcast series called Community Radio, Our National Sound. If you're listening to the show a couple of weeks back, we brought you one of the episodes from that series. This week, we're going to give you two. Coming up, we have episode 3, Gatekeepers and Representation, but let's kick it off with episode 2, Finding Home.

0: 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Local and meaningful, made by people who give over their time to make that support happen. 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
1: When I started listening to it, there was no Instagram or TikTok. It was like before social media. So there was no other way to discover music other than like street press and friends making you mixtapes and FBI. And FBI just felt like, it just felt like this like shining beacon of like, oh, there are people who are like me. When I was in Little May, my old band, FBI were like very early supporters. And that was just like so exciting. That I can remember just all of us like jumping up and down squealing. You know, it was crazy being on the radio.
2: When I first started playing in bands in Melbourne, I suddenly found a place where I belonged. And I think that the beauty of music, independent music communities to me, is that they provide a place for very disparate people who maybe don't fit in other places. They're generally free from hierarchy. They're generally very accepting places, and they're generally very progressive places. And so community radio really is an extension of that.
0: For Moju, community radio wasn't just about exposure. It was about connection.
3: When I first moved to Newcastle, one of the first things that I did was actually get involved in community radio to kind of embed myself in the art scene and connect with what was going on there in the music industry.
0: Sophie from Body Type found Perth 6RTR from going to their long-running In the Pines festival. From there, she was hooked. There was a new way to discover music that not only meant something to her, but showed that there was a way to make it herself and be heard.
4: Pines was like the music event on the cultural calendar. It was such a massive deal when they got played on RTR. All the presenters had this like esteem and prestige around them, and my music taste was so influenced by what was hot on RTR.
0: Leading up to her massive debut album, The Overture and The Underscore, in 2004, Sarah Blasco found herself among a small crowd of people happily squeezed inside a studio to launch Sydney's FBI Radio. She knew she was part of something special.
5: That day is very strong in my memory. I met Darren Hanlon that day, and we ended up all moving together in a share house. A bunch of different musicians, my friend Ben Fletcher and Jess Keeley, who was a presenter on FBI and then Triple J, and then now she's a manager within the music industry, and all the guys from Peabody and Blue Bottle Kiss and 78 Saab. And at the time, it felt like it very much represented my musical community or introduced me to all of these people.
0: Dobby also found that having his music played on FBI didn't come with any interrogation or suspicion. It was actually sought after.
6: There were two presenters at the time, Sally and Erica. They played my song that I put on Facebook or something. And so they had taken that audio. It wasn't on Spotify or anything. And they had broadcast it, which is really, really special and something I didn't actually realise could be done.
0: For El Fresh the Lion, community radio gave you space to grow into being an artist. Nobody needs to be the finished product right from the get-go.
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0: This is Community Radio, Our National Sound. The Australian music landscape is a small and crowded one. It's hard to get noticed within a shrinking set of options. Traditional media doesn't afford much room to grassroots independent culture. And streaming platforms are continually shown to have agendas that don't align with the future of music. Even some of the bigger names in Australian music, like Sarah Blasco, constantly come up against barriers and gatekeepers.
1: Well, I've had almost no commercial airplay. So my whole career has been built on community radio and ABC stations. But I was told right at the beginning in 2004 that they were already playing one female Australian artist and there was no room for another female Australian artist to be played. And that was as cutthroat as it really is.
0: Members of Body Type started their own label Blossom Rot 5 years ago, putting their time into releasing music from local artists they love. 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
2: 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And sometimes that's the brand new baby emerging artists. That's their hopes and dreams. They're like, we just really want to get a spin on our favourite show on 2SER. We're like, well, we can do that for you.
0: Elfresh the Lion noticed the impact pretty quickly.
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0: 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The label, co-run by Bad Dreams' Alex Cameron, considers it vital that musicians are provided with a place to develop their art and make the best work they can.
4: For example, getting played on Triple R is almost more of a tastemaker for in our world. 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The amount of effort they've put into preparing for those interviews, the genuine passion you can hear coming through for music. 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
1: 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Well, we've reached around about the halfway point on this week's edition of Aussie Music Weekly. Still plenty more to come. We're going to crank things up to 11 with the new one for The Amity Affliction. Going to introduce you to a Gold Coast duo called The Paper Daisies, and the new single from Josh Pike is along for you shortly as well. Up next, though, we're going to do the backtrack segment. This time around, we're heading back to the early part of the 90s decade for something from Nitocris. But to get us there, it's Perth Trio and past In Focus interviewees Ghost Care. This is a song all about giving full-time devotion to someone and, sadly, not getting anything in return. They've got a tour that they have announced for September this year. Here are the dates for you. September the 10th, it all gets underway at the Black Bear Lodge in Brisbane. September the 11th, they're at Bootleggers in Sydney. September 12th, at the Bergie Band Room in Melbourne. And September 19th, they're heading back to the West Coast to play at Mojo's in Fremantle. Another catchy tune from Ghost Care for you now. This is Never Knew.

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4: What we're going to do right here is go back, way back.

Yeah, backtrack time now here on Aussie Music Weekly and Sydney Rockers Nitocris. Yeah, remember them? Formed all the way back in 1993 and they went on to perform before then disbanding in 2001. Well, across their career, they secured an ARIA nomination and went on to release two albums as well as numerous EPs and singles. The group actually did get back together back in 2009 for what was a one-off reunion show, but nothing has been heard from the band since. Well, that is until now, because with 25 years having passed since the band's initial breakup, the group are getting back together to again perform a one-off only show in the hometown of Sydney. It's happening at the Marrickville Bowling Club on October the 3rd. And in addition, as part of that 25-year commemoration, they're releasing a double vinyl album as well. They were a cracking band back in the day, so as we await that upcoming reunion show, let's backtrack now to the early 90s and hear the sounds of Nitocris with 10 Stories Down.

Yeah, cracking that tune there from the Amity Affliction from their current album House of Cards. Been a very busy 2026 for the band, who have an international touring schedule that includes the likes of UK, Europe and North America. That's the latest lift from the album House of Cards. It's called Heaven Sent, a song all about the trauma experienced as a young person and the ways in which it can shape us later in life. 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Don't forget, you can also check us out online via our website, aussiemusicweekly.com.au. That is the place to go to stream past In Focus interviews, live session performances, as well as Rufus on Fire's artist profile segments. And whilst you're there, the front page has got all of our past playlists. You can see what's been played on the show. You can even take a look at the accompany music videos for the tracks as well. And just off to the side there, you'll have a little subscribe button. Yeah, if you're not already receiving our weekly e-newsletter, all you got to do is pop your email address into that box, hit that subscribe button, and we shall take care of the rest for you. 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AussieMusicWeekly.com.au. Well, on to singer-songwriter D. Henry Fenton now. And from his upcoming album, Elvis Americano, this is a song about when someone gets lied to by another person who pretends everything is okay when it's actually not. And the album itself was produced and mixed in Los Angeles. Another fine track here for you from D. Henry Fenton, Waltz Around the Truth.

around Australia on the Community Radio Network and heard through your local community radio station. This is Aussie Music Weekly. And just there, the sounds of Gold Coast duo Paper Daisies and what is their debut single, Heartbreakin' Cowboy, a song about chasing a romance that is out of reach. Well, unfortunately, that's all the time that we have to share with you new local and independent music on this week's edition of Aussie Music Weekly. But don't despair, we'll be back at the same time next week on the same station you're hearing us through right now. And on next week's show, as we said earlier in the program, we'll be doing an in-focus interview with the Grinspoon frontman himself, Mr. Phil Jamieson. Aussie Music Weekly is brought to you around Australia with thanks to the Community Broadcasting Association of Australia, who beam this show out each and every week via the Community Radio Network. And to find out the details of your nearest station that's taking the show, easiest thing to do is go to our website, aussiemusicweekly.com.au. Well, to take us out, it is Mr. Josh Pike and a track from his

Great to have you company. Welcome to Chimes. I'm Paul Goff, bringing you the best in jangling pop. A lot of different music on today's show. I love rattling the cage, turning it up, and giving you a wide variety of sounds. So it's not all twee pop of the mid-80s. We've got a band who possibly would have fitted in with the C86 Brigade. They're called Bramwell, and I'm absolutely in love with them. Another song of theirs, I played a brand new single a couple of weeks ago, and I got a great response from it. So we'll hear a track from them. I feel terrible because I've been finding messages left, right and centre in my spam folder, and Alistair Leonard reached out to me. He's a Western Australian artist. Said, look, I've got a song I think will fit with Chimes, and it absolutely does. So we'll hear from Alistair coming up on the program. We'll go down power pop territory with Magneto. We'll hear some wonderful pre-Flying Nun post-punk from a group called Playthings that I kind of fell over during the week, which is an absolute winner. And a group who came out of the ashes of Young Marble Giants, The Gist, towards the end of the show. But let's start off with a group who are defying the odds in that they have rechanneled the sounds of the baggy Manchester era. Yes, I kid you not. As they say, pop will eat itself, everything old is new again. They're called Diary, but this time they're from the United States. And this group out of Brooklyn have really narrowed down that classic sound in that melding of indie and dance. So you can hear the essence of Stone Roses in this cracking new single from them. It's called Keep Coming Up, and it's from their debut album Spiral Bound that comes out September 4th. See if you like this, and you're free to dance around the kitchen or wherever. This is Diary.

A double dance off there. You could have been in your car. Just careful where you drive. From 1991 on the legendary Factory imprint, that's the Wendy's and Pulling My Fingers Off. Produced by the wonderful Ian Brody, of course, a.k.a. Mr. Lightning Seeds. That is just a classic slice of the jangle meets the dance. The Wendy's did it oh so well. Prior to that, a group that would have been inspired by all of those sounds and are bringing it back to life with a really great little number from Diary, Keep Coming Up. And we'll keep you up to date with what they're doing as their album drops in September. This is Chimes, heard right around the country thanks to the Community Radio Network and on the mighty 2SER. And if you shared your love for 2SER on our We Love 2SER website, thank you so much, because it's had such a great impact, and it's great to know that 2SER will keep on with great music and stories and ideas for our community. Let's now look at a group that we've played on the program before, husband and wife duo Carl and Kat Mann. And they, in April, released the follow-up to their excellent album from last year, Ticking Haze. They're called Shapes Like People, and their new one is called Under the Rainbow. There is absolutely, look, 12 tracks on this album, and you can't go wrong, because they're all really fantastic, jangly, layered harmonies. This, for me, is the classic sound that I first tried to bring you here on Chimes. Isn't it nice to know there are still groups making great music like this today? From their excellent album, this is called First Version of You.

The Leisure Group, based in Cardiff, but originally formed in Torquay. And I am in love with them. Their single that came out a couple of weeks ago, Standing on Stones, is probably going to be one of my favourite tracks of 2026. And I had quite a few people interacting saying, wow, who is that? And wow indeed, because they have a strong garage pop feeling, little hints towards even sort of modish pop as well at times. That's a track of theirs called Problems, and that's on their own Bandcamp page, whereas Standing on Stones appears on the label that's releasing their music, Gob Nation. But investigate Bramwell, because as you can tell, they've got just that excellent quality to their music. Something slightly melancholic, and I love the guitar sound, particularly Bramwell. The track Problems and Shapes Like People back. The whole album's brilliant. I really recommend it to you. Go check it out. The album is called Under the Rainbow, and I played for you the track First Version of You. You're tuned to Chimes, and we love bringing you music from around the planet, but also music close to home. Now, I had a wonderful email sent to me, but as I said, a lot of my emails lately have been going into the wrong folder. That is the sort of spam or goodbye folder. But Alistair Leonard reached out and said, look, I've got a new single. I think this was back in March. Now, this is just terrible. Time flies too. But I guess good music exists in any timeline. So Alistair, apologies. And it's good to know that I'm bringing you a track from his album, which has already come out. It's called A Cufflink Wearing Guy. And you'll be able to find that on Bandcamp. Very much influenced by 90s guitar pop. And this single that he sent me is brilliant. Of course, I'll have to explore the album as well now. This one is called Sunflowers by Western Australian artist Alistair Leonard.

Now, some people are just incredibly prolific. And that particular chap, Caleb Carr, is one of them. He's had so many different projects of music, and I've sort of lost track of them. But over the last, let's say, 6-7 years, as I said, a chap who really loves jangly pop and has put out a lot of great music. He's based in Clare in South Australia, so this is a guy that's in a rural regional area, and I don't know what chances he has to play music, but I've not heard of him doing many gigs in Adelaide. But of course, the way he changes his name as far as recording artist goes, he could be popping up under any nom de plume. But that one from Tree Changes, Let's Try Another Idea. Go to Tree Changes Bandcamp site and you'll find, as I said, a lot of music. Great sound though. From Alastair Leonard, prior to that from WA, a track, Sunflowers, from his latest album that's come out, A Cuff Link Wearing Guy. This is Chimes. Now, we'll go down the power pop path. We're going to start sort of shifting gears now a little. This is one I sort of was going through some of my CDs the other day and found a great compilation, Lost Weekend, A Celebration of Australian Independent Power Pop, Volume 2. I think it came out in 2003. And this song fell on and absolutely thought it was a ripper. Magneto. There's a couple of Magnetos around, but this particular one features former members of the group Pretty Mess in John Baxter and Paul Inglis. And this track is just classic indie rock. Nothing more can be said, really. Still sounds good today. This from Magneto is Leaving Look.

from Toronto. There is a group, the brand new album. They're called the Get-Alongs, and the album is Second to None. And it comes with the attached label of Recommended, if you like, the Lemonheads, the Replacements, Lemon Twigs, all bands we love on Chimes. From that album, the track Sound, and a diverse collection of songs on the album that embrace 60s garage, power pop, and that's why it fitted well with Magneto, 80s rock, and some of the grungier sounds of the 90s. So they're certainly shuffling the card deck of genres and sounds. And Sound is the name of the track from the Get-Alongs that I played for you. Magneto before that, with a classic little timestamp of 2003 on it, Leaving Look, and a song that I thought would be good to revive here on Chimes. That's what we do. We bring you the old and bring you the new. And this little program heard right around the country thanks to the Community Radio Network, and also a huge thanks to where it's first played and aired on the mighty 2SER in Sydney. Now, Playthings are a post-punk... Playthings are a post-punk band that I missed at the time. And I was listening to a compilation from a friend, and this track came on called Sit Down, Stand Up. And I went, what's this? It sounded like something long lost out of the early 80s out of London. Well, indeed, it's out of Christchurch, and features in the band two artists that you'll be familiar with. Jay Clarkson, who was a part of the Expendables, early release on the Flying Nun label, and has had a stellar solo career as well. And Paul Keen of The Bats. Now, he joined as their sound engineer and manager in 1981 and recorded their first EP for them. In fact, I think it was their only EP. Even joins in on playing bass on a couple of the tracks and guitar. But on this particular track, I'm going to play Jay Clarkson, who's a wonderful vocalist and sings most of the tracks on the album. She steps back for the vocalist guitarist Janine Saundercock on this particular track, the opening one, and it's a ripper from the Playthings EP, which is now available on Bandcamp. This one's called Sit Down, Stand Up. Yeah.

Two short, sharp, post-punky tracks, which I love. The Sounds of Omni there, and a single that they released on the Sub Pop label back in 2019. A duo out of Atlanta, and they have that crisp angularity to their music, which is just fantastic. The track Delicacy from Omni. And if you go to the Omni Bandcamp page, you'll find a whole bunch of great tracks that I recommend to you, including singles and albums. Before that, Playthings. And I guess where Omni has more of the slide rule sort of math style post-punk that, as I said, is very clean and crisp. Something a little dirtier, a little grittier, a little more lo-fi, and a very shouty from Playthings. Sit Down, Stand Up. But a beauty. I'm so glad I discovered that, and even more excited that it's a long-lost treasure out of New Zealand. Well, as we get towards the end of the program, this is a song I just love. I have the original single. Hadn't heard it in ages, but it popped up on my shuffle playlist. It's the music of Stuart Moxham, in solo guise, post his group, the Young Marble Giants, who were just brilliant. And the vocalist Alison Statton went her way. And Stuart released this album, but some of the early singles featured his brother Phil Moxham on bass. So it's like the core, or the musical core, of Young Marble Giants continued on. And so it has very much that kind of feel to it when you listen to This Is Love, which is just a brilliant single from 1980. Enjoy this, The Gist.

Goodbye, which is magic. Look it up. It's now available on their Bandcamp site. And you can also find the earlier Bedhead releases, which I highly recommend as well. Before that, we heard The Gist, This Is Love. And this has been Chimes. I'm Paul Gough. I hope you enjoyed the show today. Reach out if you'd like to say g'day. Chimes@2ser.com. It's been great sharing all this wonderful music with you, and I look forward to doing it again next week. Big thanks to the Community Radio Network for distributing this right around the country. Have a great and safe week.

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1: BBC News with Sue Montgomery. The United Nations says another human rights catastrophe is unfolding in Sudan's North Kordofan state as the country's brutal civil war continues. The UN's human rights chief, Volker Turk, warned of a pattern of atrocities around the besieged state capital, El Obeid. He urged the world to act. Imogen Folks is in Geneva.
2: Last September, the UN's human rights chief, Volker Turk, warned of atrocities in the Sudanese city of El Fasher. The world failed to act. A month later, the city fell. Today, Volker Turk said he feared history would repeat itself.
3: We have seen kidnappings, abductions, mass rape. People disappeared. And that's what I fear will happen now in El Obeid.
2: The UN Human Rights Council has no peacekeepers. It cannot sanction. The UN Security Council can, and it's supposed to listen to its human rights chief.
1: Interpol says it's searching for a Ukrainian woman who's suspected of planting a bomb that injured three people in Monaco on Monday. Prosecutors in Monaco have identified her as 39-year-old Anastasia Berezovska. They say she was disguised as a man. Pakistani officials are investigating a syndicate suspected of smuggling human placenta from hospitals to make anti-aging injections. The Federal Investigation Agency has accused the ring of buying 200 kilograms of the organ each month. Here's Anbarasa Natarajan.
4: Police in Islamabad arrested five people, including three Chinese nationals, last week for their alleged involvement in the illegal sale of human organs. The suspects bought the placentas from hospitals in Islamabad and Rawalpindi at nearly $3 per piece. The placentas were meant to be exported to be made into anti-aging injections. An official told the BBC this was the first time they had uncovered an organized international network dealing with human placentas.
1: Iran's president has paid his respects to the country's late supreme leader Ali Khamenei at the Grand Musalla Mosque in Tehran. The Ayatollah's coffin is on display along with those of four family members killed with him at the start of the war launched by the US and Israel. Siavash Ardalan is following events.
5: Today, you have foreign dignitaries from different countries passing across the coffin and paying their respects. So this is the diplomatic, the official protocol written part of the ceremony. It's after that where the coffin will be taken to the streets, and then you will see those public displays of devotion and mourning, which will be the opportunity for the Iranian state to project its power, to project its legitimacy, and to project all those things that's been challenged.
1: World News from the BBC. A NASA-funded spacecraft has been launched on an unprecedented mission to rescue a falling space telescope. The telescope, known as the Swift Observatory, studies some of the most powerful explosions in the universe. But increased solar activity has dragged it into a lower orbit, putting it at risk of crashing back to Earth. Here's Palab Ghosh.
6: The Swift telescope has been in space for more than 20 years, but now it's falling to Earth. SWIFT provides such valuable insights, NASA has decided to save it. The robot is on an intercept course towards a falling telescope. When Link arrives, it will take detailed pictures of it, which engineers will use to decide where to grab it. The robot will use its three arms to hold on and then, very gently, use its thrusters to lift SWIFT back to its original orbit.
1: Thousands of Mercedes-Benz workers have been protesting at plants across Germany against plans by the luxury car maker to slash jobs and benefits. The biggest demonstration was at the more than century-old Sindelfingen plant near the company's headquarters in Stuttgart. A court in Britain has jailed two Romanian nationals after they were found guilty of stabbing a journalist on behalf of Iran. The pair attacked Puria Zerati in London last year, leaving him needing stitches for three stab wounds in his leg. He works for Iran International, a Persian language channel critical of the government in Tehran. The German Football Association says it wants the former Liverpool coach Jurgen Klopp to take over as the national team manager. Julian Nagelsmann stood down after the Germans were knocked out of the World Cup on Monday by Paraguay. The short defeat marked a third successive World Cup flop after first-round exits in 2018 and 2022. BBC News.
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9: Good morning. It's so nice to join you this morning. I've got a really lovely few hours ahead to keep you company. Now tell me, have you ever had that moment where your mind just goes completely blank? You're mid-thought, mid-sentence, and suddenly nothing happens to me more than I'd like to admit. If that's you too, The Wire's taking a look at what's actually going on there and whether it's something we should be worried about. There's also another really important conversation from The Wire around women's safety at night. We're heading back into the Culinary Archive podcast too. This time the focus is on grains, those everyday staples you probably don't think twice about. A little later on, it's our AMRAP Song of the Week, and Casey Barnes, friend of the show, joins you to talk about his new track, Made for This. We'll head to Motown and spend some time with the Supremes, with the Hitsville Sounds of Motown story, and we'll have a bit of fun with a common thread. There's a birthday in there if you listen closely too. And I'll be stepping in for Murph again this week with a top five cold chisel countdown. You're also going to hear part one of a great chat with Graham Russell from Air Supply, and that's thanks to Jack Hodgins from the Vinyl Vibes podcast. Stay with me, and in just a couple of songs' time, going to head to the Artifacts podcast. Love bringing other people's content to Saturday Brekkie for you. The Artifacts podcast is presenting Portrait of a Lady Part 2.

0: sun. Up next, that strange moment where your brain just switches off. You'll hear what a mind blank actually is with The Wire and the Artifacts podcast. A really interesting story about Portrait of a Lady and who she was. It's coming up right after this, part two.
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3: For centuries, art in Europe was dominated by men. At a time where women were banned from many professions, they certainly weren't expected to open an art studio and paint for a living. That is, except for one 17th century woman who threw convention to the wind. Her name? Mary Beale. Hello and welcome to Artifacts. My name is Dave Warnocky and I'm here with Jess Perkins and Matt Stewart. And today we are at the oldest and most visited gallery in Australia, the National Gallery of Victoria, or as I like to call it, the NGV.
4: Oof.
3: So where does this painting fit? Painted in 1680, oil on canvas, Portrait of a Lady falls under her late period of portraits. The subject is unconfirmed, but possibly someone called Miss Weston.
4: Miss Weston?
3: Miss Weston. There's also speculation that the person in the portrait looks somewhat like Aphra Behn, who was a writer of the time and often referred to as the first female novelist in English.
4: Oh.
3: So it's amazing to think that possibly the first female portrait artist painted the first female novelist.
4: Yeah, that's cool.
3: But it is unconfirmed.
4: Mm.
5: And yeah, I also heard that it's possibly framed by the first English female framer.
3: Wow.
5: Yeah.
4: Yeah.
5: So that's pretty cool.
4: Yep.
3: Where have you heard that?
5: She got her middle part done by the first female English hairdresser. Oh. I heard that, possibly, unconfirmed, but...
3: Yeah. So you could learn a thing or two. You should go middle.
4: Okay. 5 minutes ago, you thought I had
3: it
4: a middle part.
3: It looks middle from here.
4: Okay, it's middle-ish.
3: Middle. That's middle. What are you about?
5: It's actually hanging on a wall that was built by the first English female carpenter.
4: Wow.
5: And plasterer, yeah.
3: Wow. Did they ship it over here, or...?
5: Yeah. Yeah,
4: this wall was shipped over.
5: Shipped over. Wall.
4: Pretty cool.
5: That's what I've heard. Unconfirmed.
3: You've heard a lot.
5: Got my ear to the ground.
3: I note that it's called Portrait of a Lady, but does the NGV or yourself have any theories on who this could be?
6: Sadly, absolutely not. One of the, again, interesting things about Mary Beale is she's extremely prolific. There's probably around 300 paintings, and she's principally a portrait painter. And unless there's really empirical evidence that we know that, like, it's an inscription on the painting, something on the back of the painting, or if it's a likeness of someone really famous who you do know what they look like, there's really no way to tell who it is.
3: I've read some theories that this possibly looks like the writer Aphra Behn. Have you ever heard anything like that?
6: Oh, it's one of the great tropes in art history. Everybody wants to attach a name to a face, and clearly the more famous the person is, possibly the more expensive a picture could be.
3: Sure.
6: It'll cost more. So it's a trope mainly of dealers to attach names. But as I said, unless you've got really empirical evidence, you can't really... It's really hard to do it. With her making so many portraits, it's going to be pretty much impossible. It would be wonderful, of course, to attach a name to that fantastic portrait, because she looks to be a really interesting woman. But that's also about how Mary Beale paints her. And that's what's unique, I think, about Mary Beale.
3: Looking at the painting, the lady sits with poise in a low-cut silk gown with a single string of black pearls. Her cheeks are red. She's sporting a small smile.
5: Yeah, that is a small smile.
4: That's a hint of a smile.
3: Yeah, a hint of a smile.
4: It's not quite a smirk, though.
5: I'm not saying the black pearls, am I?
4: Yeah, they're in the middle and then around the side as well.
5: Oh, no, I'm not saying
4: that. Okay.
5: Was that a risque sort of top back then? Is this in the days where ankles were risque?
3: No.
4: Collarbones are fine.
5: Collarbones are fine, yeah. Probably. Cover up those ankles.
3: The subject is surrounded by decorative cartouches, which is one of my new favourite words. These are the backgrounds possibly painted by her sons, as I talked about. The background seeks to emulate the encasements of 17th century portrait miniatures, of which Mary had painted many during her career.
4: Hmm.
3: Beale painted in a Baroque style, seen throughout Europe from the early 17th to mid-18th centuries. Crossing many artistic disciplines, hallmarks of the Baroque style of portraiture painting include contrast in light, rich colours, and attention to detail and fabric that we can see here.
5: Mm. Oh, yeah. That's Baroque.
4: That's Baroque if I've ever seen it.
5: If I know Baroque, and I do.
3: You've been Baroque.
5: Yeah.
3: Whilst we might not know the identity of this subject, we do know many of the people Beale painted. Her clientele mostly consisted of lawyers, doctors and clergymen, but also extended to literary figures and other artists. Possibly Afroban, possibly. But for me, the most intriguing subject is someone she may have never painted at all.
4: Oh, okay.
3: Matt Stewart.
5: Kareem Abdul-Jabbar.
4: She may have never painted
3: It's actually easier to list the people she may not have painted. I mean, she did 90 in a year.
4: So what do you mean by that? It's so intriguing.
3: Well, let me tell you about Robert Hooke.
4: Okay.
3: Robert Hooke was born 2 years after Mary Beale in 1635 and would go on to be one of the most influential scientists of the century, if not all time. He was a polymath who contributed to an incredible number of scientific fields, including physics, biology, astronomy, geometry, and even paleontology. He discovered and coined the term cell, like a biological cell, when studying microscopic cavities in a piece of cork. He's sometimes referred to as England's Leonardo da Vinci.
4: Ah, okay. Thank you for putting it in terms we could understand. He's a pretty important guy.
3: He's a pretty guy.
4: He's a pretty guy.
3: He's a pretty guy. He's a pretty guy.
4: He's a pretty guy.
3: Well, is he a pretty guy?
4: Oh.
3: We'll talk about that, because he was a founding member, fellow, curator, and secretary of the Royal Society of London, and yet no confirmed portrait of him exists. Something many find odd for such a prominent person.
4: Mm.
3: After Hooke's death in 1703, his great rival, Isaac Newton, was elected as president of the Royal Society. Now, Hooke and Newton hated each other. They had this huge rivalry, claimed credit for each other's work, things like that. They hated each other. And for many years, a rumour has hung around that Newton destroyed the Society's portrait of Hooke as an act of revenge, sort of erasing his image from history.
5: Amazing. Now, who's Newton in terms of the Ninja Turtles?
3: Oh, well, he is England's Leonardo DiCaprio.
5: Okay.
3: You can understand.
5: So, yeah, okay, gotcha.
3: You up to speed?
5: Yeah.
3: He's cool but rude.
5: Gotcha.
3: Since Hooke's death, many possible portraits of him have been pointed to. People have said, this is Hooke.
4: Oh.
3: No, this is Hooke. Two of which were painted by our Mary Beale.
4: Our Mary Beale.
3: We do know that Hooke was interested in art and visited various painters, including Beale, so he may have sat for her. In 2003, historian Lisa Jardine proposed that this portrait by Mary Beale was in fact Robert Hooke. It matched the few surviving descriptions of his face.
5: Normal-looking old guy.
3: One of which includes...
4: pointy nose.
3: Grey eyes.
4: Grey eyes.
3: Brutal.
4: Yeah, I don't know if you want that.
3: Yeah.
5: Average-looking man, is that one of the descriptions of him? Just an old guy?
3: Old average guy.
5: Average man. I think I found him. Hundreds of years later.
3: 6 million matches. However, this was later proven instead to be chemist Jan Baptist van Helmont.
4: Ah, okay.
3: Sorry, Lisa, you got it wrong.
5: She was way off. The names aren't close at all.
3: But more recently, it's been proposed that this painting by Mary Beale, known as Portrait of a Mathematician, could in fact be Robert Hooke.
4: Could be.
3: Could be.
4: Okay.
5: They kind of look the same. He's just wearing
3: another average
5: wearing a bigger hairdo.
4: Yeah. Bigger
5: and puffier
4: robes.
5: Sleeves.
4: Yeah.
5: Yeah. Is that any descriptions?
3: Yeah, he constantly
5: loved
3: puffy.
5: Loved a puffy sleeve.
3: His nickname was Puff Daddy.
5: Really?
4: Really?
3: Yes.
4: Wow.
3: He's England's P. Diddy. There's no record of him ever sitting for her, even though Charles took records.
4: Yes.
5: Well, that's not going to be him, then.
4: Yeah, I'm trusting Charles.
5: There.
3: Charles kept record of a lot of stuff.
4: Yeah.
3: But we do know that they knew each other, so it's possible that this is the answer to one of science and history's greatest questions. What did Hooke look like?
4: Yeah, that's the big one that science is asking still today.
3: That's right.
4: They're like, sure, we could be working on curing cancer, but what did Hooke look like?
3: Solve that, Newton.
4: Yeah. Can't. He's long dead.
3: He's long dead, and possibly the one that means we can't solve it.
4: Yeah.
3: Because he destroyed it.
4: That's very petty.
3: Very petty.
4: And
3: but
4: pretty
3: like
4: funny as well that there would be like one portrait and that's it.
3: Yeah.
4: Whereas now, if you had to try and delete every picture of me,
7: Oh, man.
4: Oh, boy.
3: That's a big skip fire.
4: Yeah. And you're going to hate it all the way through. What is she doing? Oh, God, so many selfies.
6: There's no absolute likeness of Robert Hooke, so we don't know that it's definitely Robert Hooke, but it is of a scientist. Now, where that gets a bit tricksy is that because Mary Beale's husband's a colourman and he's literally, he's working like a chemist and an alchemist. And when they moved to London in the 1870s, he got in the circle of the Royal Society where he was meeting up with scientists and mathematicians, architects, philosophers. And so a lot of the clientele of Mary Beale were drawn from members of the Royal Society. So while Robert Hooke's a definite possibility, there could be a number of others. There was an idea that it's a guy called Isaac Barrow who definitely sat for Mary Beale. Everybody wants to attach a name to a face. Sure, it could be Hooke, but I kind of stand by the motto of the Royal Society, which is nullius in verba, which means take nothing for granted or don't believe anyone. So you've got to prove it yourself.
3: Mary Beale herself crossed multiple disciplines as well as being one of, if not the first female artist to support her family in England. Mary Beale's 1661 manuscript called Observations is also the earliest known instructional text in English written by a female painter.
4: Wow.
3: And she passed on her knowledge to others, teaching students, including other female painters, Kitty Triosh and Sarah Curtis. Sadly for Beale, demand for her style of portraits shrank after the death of her friend Peter Lely in 1680, with whom she shared a very similar style. Mm. They just moved on. By the end of the decade, demand for this style had fallen out of favour completely, and Mary Beale died in 1699, being buried in St James Church in Piccadilly. She was 65 years old.
5: Piccadilly, still on the Monopoly board.
3: Now we're yellow, that's yellow.
5: That's yellow. Never made it to Strand.
3: That's beyond Strand, mate.
5: Fuck.
3: Get some knowledge of the board. It's red, then yellow, we all know this.
4: Why does he know this?
5: That makes sense.
4: Yeah, it does. No friends. Played Monopoly alone a lot.
3: That's very hard to do. Takes ages.
5: Always won.
3: I win again. Ooh. Mary Beale has been rediscovered, reevaluated, and reappreciated in recent years. Her work can now be seen in many famous galleries, including the Tate and the National Portrait Gallery in London. And of course, right here at the NGV, where you can see this painting, as well as Portrait of the Artist's Son, Bartholomew Beale.
5: Her son?
4: Buddy Beale.
3: Buddy Beale. Though it could also be a small Robert Hooke.
4: We just don't know.
3: Unconfirmed. It is confirmed.
4: Okay. Well.
6: It is an absolutely fantastic portrait. Now, we're in an area of the gallery full of, you know, paintings by some of the great portrait painters like Van Dyck and Rubens and Peter Lely himself. And yet her work absolutely stands up to those artists. It is an insightful work. It's really interesting. I think what I find fascinating about it is how she's completely pared it back. There's no lavish costume, there's no jewellery. You're dealing with a woman painting, a woman who is clearly has a strong character, she's quite flirtatious. There's a sense of independence to her, but Mary Beale doesn't clutter her work, so she's not filling it with iconography, she's not filling it with symbols. It's what you see is what you get, and I think that's what's kind of interesting about Mary Beale and about our painting. And as I said, it stands up to these great portrait painters. It absolutely leaps off the wall. Fantastic picture.
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0: Culinary Archive podcast. But now though, The Wire. It seems what actually happens when your mind goes blank isn't such a mystery. You'll hear why those moments happen, what your brain is doing, and whether it's something to worry about or not. Coming up next, our Casey Barnes joins you. He's got our AMRAP Song of the Week. Love, Casey.
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2: When we're awake and living our lives, we experience an ongoing stream of thoughts, reflections, and impressions running in our minds. However, there are instances at a critical moment where we feel nothing and our mind goes blank. So what exactly is a mind blank and what really goes on in our brains? Should we be concerned? To learn more, I spoke with Associate Professor and lead of the Healthy Brain Aging Research Program in the University of the Sunshine Coast's Thompson Institute, Dr. Sophie Andrews.
3: So usually when we're going about our everyday life, we have a constant stream of thoughts that we're aware of. So they might be deliberately focused on a particular topic, or we might find that our mind is wandering and we haven't necessarily chosen those thoughts or topics. But usually we are aware of our thoughts. But a smaller proportion of the time, and some researchers have suggested it might be about 15% of the time, we're not actually aware of what we're thinking at all. Our mind is blank, and when we reach back to see what we're thinking or we reach for some information, we're just coming up blank. And that's what we characterize as mind blanking.
2: And you mentioned mind wandering. What exactly is the difference between mind blanking and mind wandering?
3: So mind wandering is just when we're actually aware of where our thoughts have gone. So this is kind of just an extension of normal thinking. Often we are hoping to focus our thoughts on a particular topic, but a lot of the time, especially if we're a bit more tired or distracted, our thoughts will wander off somewhere else. Whereas the mind blanking is that moment where you might have walked into a room and you realize you don't know what you went in there for, or you might be in the middle of a conversation and you might have kind of zoned out, and when you come back, you realize you don't know what you were thinking about. Or maybe you're in the middle of a presentation or a speech and you just completely go blank and you don't know what you were going to say next. So those are the kinds of examples of what mind blanking particularly is.
2: You mentioned 15% is roughly what researchers are saying that our mind goes blank. Is that like a recent discovery to your knowledge, or has that been around in the discourse in research for quite some time? Just curious about that.
3: Yeah, that's a recent finding where researchers actually asked people who were participating in this study, and they would just randomly ask them at different times of the day through a message what they were actually thinking about, whether they were thinking about something deliberately on topic, whether they were just mind wandering, their thoughts had gone off somewhere else, or whether they're actually blank and they didn't know what they were thinking about. And it was from that research study where about 15% of the time when participants were asked, they couldn't actually name what they were thinking about, as opposed to the rest of the time when they were aware of their thoughts.
2: And with mind blanking, I'd imagine this would be the case, but we'll ask just for the sake of it. Is it more prevalent, say, with people that may be having dementia or ADHD? Could you talk just a little bit about that aspect?
3: So mind blanking is caused by disruption to the attention systems in our brain. So the part of the network in our brain that makes sure that we're alert, that we're paying attention, that we're motivated on particular tasks. And so any disorders that disrupt that particular network are going to experience mind blanking more often. So you mentioned ADHD. That is absolutely the case. People with ADHD report more mind blanking. People who have anxiety as a clinical disorder, they tend to report more mind blanking. And then it can be more common in certain types of dementia that really affect those attention systems, as well as people who might be suffering from depression, for example. So yeah, there are different clinical groups that do experience it more often than others.
2: In your article, you discuss lack of sleep, urgent tasks, as well as multitasking, but could you discuss how our neurological systems operate when mind blanking occurs during these categories?
3: When we're sleep deprived, our brain goes on what I might call a little bit of low power mode. So there's certain elements of our brain function that become less active. And there's been evidence that's shown that in mind blanking, there's actually parts of that attention network that have almost kind of gone to sleep. They call it local sleep, where they see you're not actually asleep, but they do see kind of those sleep-related brain patterns happening in certain parts of that network. And that might be that kind of zoning out type of mind blanking, where we're really tired or we're jet-lagged and we're just more likely to go into that state. Whereas when it comes to, say, anxiety or stress, that's because one of the brain chemicals that really drives and regulates our attention system is adrenaline, so noradrenaline, as it's called. And when we're anxious or stressed because we're in an exam or we're doing some public speaking, our bodies pump through with that kind of adrenaline, and that actually makes our attention really pinpoint on what's in front of us. Our body thinks there's something to kind of fight or flight mode, and that means that we then can go into a blank because any other thoughts kind of get pushed to the side. So if you're really kind of hyped up or you're really tired and underactive, you can get mind blanking in either one of those cases. When it comes to being distracted, if we're trying to multitask, our attention can only really focus on one thing at a time, or if you try to divide it across too many things, trying to remember multiple things at once or do too much at once, it's not going to be as effective. And so say you're wanting to remember something, you're not going to remember it as well if you're trying to do it while you're multitasking. And that means that when you go to reach for it later, like if you go into a room and you can't remember what you came in for, that's probably because you didn't pay good enough attention to what you were trying to remember when you started. So those are kind of the different processes in the brain that are driving these different kinds of mind blanking that we see.
2: So if one is concerned about their mind blanking, when should they go see a GP?
3: Look, mind blanking is fairly common in our day-to-day experience. And if you've noticed that you're a bit more tired lately or going through a period of stress and it's a bit more common, that's probably no cause for concern. When you've noticed that you're not stressed or tired, but it's becoming more common, or maybe there's been a sudden onset of mind blanking where all of a sudden you've noticed that there's a lot more, or if friends or family have commented to you that they have noticed that you seem to be zoning out a lot more, those are the times when you might want to go along and see your GP. Also, if you've noticed that it's affecting your daily function, maybe at work, or maybe if you're retired, your day-to-day function at home, or you find that you are confused or disorientated, those signify perhaps more severe changes to thinking skills, in addition to just the normal kind of expected mind blanking, where it would be good to seek advice from a GP as well.
2: That was Dr. Sophie Andrews from the University of Sunshine Coast Thompson Institute, ending the report.
4: You're listening to Saturday

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1: Coming up next hour, Casey Barnes joins you. He's got our AMRAP Song of the Week. Love Casey. Always a great chat. What a great bloke too. But now is the Culinary Archive podcast. They're going to make grain very interesting. We're going to hear the deepest story, part one, next.
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3: My name is Lee Tran Lam, and you're listening to the Culinary Archive podcast, a series from the Powerhouse Museum. The Powerhouse has over 500,000 objects in its collection, from a First Nations grindstone for making flour to a Sydney Harbour Bridge model created from spaghetti by an Iranian refugee in Australian detention, and a half-loaf trade token from around the 1930s. The collection charts our evolving connection to food. The museum's Culinary Archive is the first nationwide project to collect the vital histories of people in the food industry, such as chefs, producers, writers and restaurant owners who've helped shape Australia's tastes and appetites. Today, we're talking about grains.
4: These native grains are like gold. Some of the species are just absolutely phenomenal. The taste, it's like being wrapped in a warm blanket.
5: I was like, hey, I'm working in a Middle Eastern restaurant, making Middle Eastern bread. Why not use a Middle Eastern flour?
6: The early Vietnamese refugees would bring their version of French loaves, and the Vietnamese pork roll becomes the new iconic Australian dish.
7: I've noticed with my own dad, when I make a native grains bread for him, his behaviour is different, his mind is better, and it is an overall healing for him. I can see that difference myself.
3: Long before local authorities tried to ban sliced bread, Australia was home to the world's first bakers. Ancient grindstones, including one with 65,000 years of history, suggest Indigenous communities have been baking for millennia. There's an amazing effort to bring back this cultural knowledge and restore Indigenous grains. While Australia has had a fraught relationship with locally grown wheat, there's a growing movement to embrace Australian heritage grains, backed by open-minded chefs who want to knead such flour into ultra-local pasta, pizza and bread.
4: My name's Jacob Birch. I'm a Gamilaroi Murray. We don't really often acknowledge that baking in Australia has been going on for probably 30 to 60,000 years. You know, we've got earthen ovens that would have acted as the first baking ovens that are 40,000 years old. Starch deposits on grinding grooves, cereal grains embedded in the geological timeline, fully intact cereal grains like native rice going back almost 30,000 years. We had these massive grain-based economies, and so my passion is to see these economies back up and running by First Nations people, predominantly for the benefit of First Nations people. You look at these native grains, they've got really low carbs and really high protein levels, really good fatty acid profiles, really good mineral profiles. Some of them are twice the amount of calcium than what you would get in the same serving of full cream cow's milk.
8: Baking and making breads has been part of our culture and history for 60,000 years or more. So using grinding dishes and stones to ground up seeds, like wattle seeds and different native nuts as well, and also grains from native grasses to make flour and then to bake bread as well. So that was just part of everyday life for our ancestors. And one of the reasons people have found these grinding stones and dishes across various parts of the country is that they were always left and weren't taken with people on their travels and their journeys from one area to another, so things were left. And then new grinding dishes and things were implemented in different areas. So there's endless amounts of proof that our people were using those methods for many thousands of years.
3: That's Sharon Windsor, a Nengba Welwyn woman who...

0: that Aboriginal Australians might be the world's first bakers. There's a grindstone in Cuddy Springs, New South Wales, that's 36,000 years old, which means Ngunnawal women were grinding seeds to make flour about 18,000 years before ancient Egyptians were turning mushed-up plants into bread. When Bruce Pascoe was finishing Dark Emu, an even older grindstone was discovered around Kakadu, and the wear on the stone suggested Indigenous Australians were producing flour about 65,000 years ago. Reviving this custom of baking bread with native ingredients is something Bruce Pascoe is doing with Black Duck Foods. In 2020, he took sheds full of Mamajanalik, ewin for dancing grass, and carried out its first harvest in two centuries in order to bake a dark rice-style bread that hits you with its one-of-a-kind fragrance. Black Duck's work supports First Nations communities, which is significant as representation of Indigenous people in the bush foods industry has been as low as less than 1%. Native grains can have a great economic impact for Aboriginal Australians, but their power to revive cultural knowledge is significant too.
1: My name is Bernadette Duncan. I live in a small community on the New South Wales-Queensland border, inland on the McIntyre River. I'm an elder, local Indigenous elder. I'm also a part of the Gadigal Women's Language and Culture Network, and that involves talking to women about Indigenous plants and animals and encouraging them to write down stories to connect these plants and animals to country. The Atlas of Living Australia is an online database, and it's been visited by millions of people. Dr. Angela Patterson from the Grains Research Institute in Narrabri contacted me and asked if I wanted to be involved and attend a workshop. The first one was in Narrabri with Bruce Pascoe, so that opened my eyes up to a lot of different things we could be looking at in terms of going back to our traditional food and medicine. Our people stopped using native grains because we were bred up on a mission, so a lot of the practices were forbidden. When I went to the Grains Research Institute, the workshop with Angela, I realised that I'd only heard of one grain when I grew up, and that was nardoo that grows in the swamp. And I've heard people talk about nardoo dampers when I was little, when I was growing up on the mission, but that was the only grain. Nardoo is something that I know the old people will remember, and we start to talk about nardoo and they get excited. I'm hoping now from that rediscovering the nardoo will jog their memories about other seeds. And there's not a lot of elders left in our small community either, so a lot of our knowledge is already gone.
0: In order to restore and expand on that knowledge, Bernadette Duncan and Gomeroi woman Kerry Saunders from the Narrabri Plant Breeding Institute carefully inspected native grains as they took part in the Narrabri Harvest Gathering in February this year, as recorded here by our producer.
2: This one here requires not much threshing at all. You know, all it does is need rubbing. Yep. And you know, like the old women used the coolamon, they put the seed, once they got it off the stalks, they put it in the coolamon and just threw it up, and the wind blew the trash away, kept the seeds.
3: Yeah.
2: All you need is get them off the stalks, and it just requires that little rubbing.
3: Yeah.
2: And see how you got the shiny seeds?
3: Mm.
2: Them shiny seeds are ready to chuck in the grinder for milling or flour.
1: When I went to the Grains Research Institute, the workshop with Angela, I found out that there was weeping grass, there was Mitchell grass, saltbush, pinamaya, seeds that we make flour out of, and dampers, lamandra, there's kangaroo grass, there's that Mitchell grass, and there's also little legumes. But as for growing up with native grains, we didn't have any of that knowledge. It was just...
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3: Good morning, I'm David Cameron. Experts say careful surveillance and testing are crucial to confirming whether bird flu cases in migratory seabirds are isolated events or part of a broader pattern. Scientists have urged the public not to panic after H5N1 bird flu was detected in preliminary testing of a migratory bird at Hawk's Nest on the New South Wales mid-north coast yesterday. Agriculture Minister Julie Collins says keeping the disease out of Australia's poultry industry is a priority.
4: We have been seeing what it has done overseas. We also have learnt from H7 outbreaks that we've had in Australia in recent years. In our preparedness, we have been working with the poultry and the egg industries to do everything that we can do to mitigate against any incursions in our agricultural systems.
3: Five cases of the strain have been confirmed in seabirds in Western Australia and South Australia, along with another suspected case detected yesterday in a migratory bird in Perth. The Prime Minister is set to sign a new security agreement during a three-day tour of the Pacific. Anthony Albanese will arrive in the Fijian capital of Suva tomorrow, where he's expected to sign the agreement. He'll then travel to the Solomon Islands to progress negotiations on a new treaty with Honiara. In recent weeks, the Albanese government has inked a number of security and economic deals with Pacific Island nations as the diplomatic fight for influence in the region continues. Mourners have started paying their respects to Iran's late Supreme Leader Ali Khamenei in Tehran. His coffin is on display along with those of four family members killed with him at the start of the war. Here's the BBC's Nico Kalbakiani.
5: The Iranian state media is very much preoccupied with these funeral ceremonies, around the clock coverage of the ceremonies, which starts today with the foreign dignitaries arriving in Tehran to pay respect. Neighboring countries, including Iraq, where actually some of the funeral processions will take place on 8th of July. There are also some officials from Pakistan, India, China, Russia. It is yet to be seen if some officials arrive from the Gulf countries, because during the war, Iran had launched attacks on US bases and military assets in those countries.
3: A male Asian elephant who completed a record journey will mark a new milestone today. From today, Putra Mas and four female Asian elephants can be seen in their new purpose-built enclosure at South Australia's Monarto Safari Park. He arrived at the park last year after a 2,700-kilometre journey from Perth. The park's elephant manager, Andrew Coers, says the elephants have been settling in well.
6: The elephants have come from urban settings, so urban environments, urban zoos, and that's where it has taken some time. They've been in there, you know, some of these places for 20 or 30 plus years. And so to come to this open range facility that we have here, you know, they've got to get used to new sounds, smells, and just the quietness of the place.
3: A statue depicting former AFL player Nicky Winmar will be removed from Perth Stadium after he was found guilty of assaulting a woman in Victoria in May last year. The bronze tribute to the former St Kilda player was unveiled in 2019. Winmar was found guilty of three counts of unlawful assault and common assault, and the matter will return to court next month. Sport, and in the AFL, Sydney have taken a 35-point win over the Western Bulldogs. Adelaide downed West Coast by 25.
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7: Thanks very much to the news team for that bulletin. Let's have a look at the weather across the country. Down to Hobart, cloudy and 10 degrees with a high chance of showers becoming less likely this morning. Minimum of 4 overnight and a high of 11 for Sunday, which will be cloudy with a slight chance of a shower. Coming up to Burnie, partly cloudy and 11 degrees. A minimum of 1 overnight and a high of 11 for tomorrow, which will be partly cloudy. Along the road to Devonport, cloudy and 12 degrees, minimum of 2 overnight and a high of 11 for tomorrow, which will be partly cloudy. Here in Launceston, partly cloudy and 12 degrees with the winds northwesterly 15 to 20 kilometres per hour, becoming light in the early morning. Minimum of 1 overnight and a high of 11 for tomorrow, which will be partly cloudy with areas of morning frost and light winds. Looking at the capitals in the mainland, Sydney 19 degrees and sunny, shower 2 in Melbourne and 13. Mostly sunny day in Brisbane and 23. 19 and mostly sunny for Perth. Possible shower in Adelaide and 15. 13 and mostly sunny for Canberra. And up to Darwin, sunny and 33 degrees. And looking at the current temperatures in our region at 6 o'clock this morning. 9.4 degrees at Cressy, 3.7 at the airport, 10.6 at Lowhead, and a lowly 2.8 here in Launceston. 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You're listening to A Breakfast with John Elcombe on this Saturday morning, the 4th of July. And if you haven't been listening or watching the soccer, 1-1 after extra time, and we are, what, the best part of 2 minutes into extra time and no change in the score. I've got my laptop here with the game playing, so I'll keep you informed if you just want to lay back and listen to some great music through the morning. I'm here till 9 o'clock, so I hope you can stay with me till then. And we get underway with our first track of the day, which comes from the Mayor of Launceston, Matthew Garwood, and I Will Always Love You.

Matthew Garwood, and I will always love you. It's 6:10 here at City Park Radio. Good morning if you just tuned in. You're listening to Breakfast with John on this Saturday morning. Difficult to do a programme and watch the soccer at the same time, but we'll get there. Half an hour of this, and then, well, it might go to penalties, I suppose.

just when I thought he'd finished. Roden Keating, and also featuring Guy Sebastian, and All For Love. It is 16 minutes past 6 here at City Park Radio. I just checked on the weather warnings. There is a minor flood warning for the North and South Esks. I know when I'm coming over King's Bridge this morning, all the foam down in the gorge, always a good indication of the water running across the rocks higher up the gorge. I'll get to see that when I go home. It'll be daylight. And also the score is still 1-1, and we are 11 minutes into extra time. It was also good to know, there's some early morning listeners. I put a photo on Facebook earlier of the studio with the flag flying and the footy on. And 5:30 I got a response from Umi. She was watching the game and obviously listening. And also from Dave Moore, but I guess Dave is still in the UK because he's just finished doing his marathon southwest coastal walk. 703 Ks he did, so he's probably resting up before he comes home and takes the reins again on our outside broadcast team. Well, we'll talk more about that later, let you know what game we're covering today.

0: And there we heard from the Rubettes and Sugar Baby Love, one of their big hits way back, probably the 60s, I would think. The Friends of the Launceston Library present a free music performance today, the 4th of July. Magic Carpet are a vibrant, organic, acoustic ensemble, weaving together the threads and frayed edges of global music. Who writes this? Magic Carpet will be playing from 10:30 until 11:30 at the Launceston Library in Civic Square. No bookings are required, and this free event is supported by the City of Launceston.
1: I was born and raised down in Alabama, on a little farm way back up in the woods. I was so raggedy, folks used to call me Patches. Papa used to tease me about it, 'cause deep down inside he was hurt 'cause he thought.

0: Prince Carter and Patches. Haven't heard that one for a long time. Now Ryan's come in today. He's been away to Nepal and where else do we say? Thailand. And oh, he can't talk. He hasn't got a mic in front of him. He can go. Here we go. Yeah, grab that one quickly.
1: On the mic. Here we go.
0: Here we go. Yeah.
1: Yes. So yeah. Nepal. I was in Thailand and then in Vietnam. So I really got to visit everywhere. It was very special.
0: Yeah. And you also became a little ill, I understand.
1: I did. I got on the mountain. I was a day on the mountain and I had a not-so-good garlic soup. You've never heard it. Garlic soup. Who's had garlic? I wanted a tomato soup and the guy said garlic soup's good for altitude. So I said, oh, let's have the garlic soup. And, well, that's all she wrote and I had to come down.
0: So. He probably wanted to get rid of it. He'd had it a couple of years.
1: That's what I read. I think I thought it was a couple of weeks, but you probably was a couple of years. So.
0: Yeah. Okay, well, you're going to go and play in the other studio and tone up your skills a bit and we'll carry on. Oh, no, you're going to wait until the soccer's
1: finished. I'm going to wait until the game's done, yeah.
0: Yeah, 100 and, so we're 17 minutes into the second half of extra time, I guess. And now we're going to carry on with John Farnham. He's coming, honestly.

0: John Farnham and the Age of Reason. Just watched his corner and that was all right. Yeah, it's 6:30 here at City Park Radio on 103.7 and 96.5 FM and online at cityparkradio.com or via the Community Radio Plus app.
1: 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Oh,

crowded house and teenage summer. It's 26 minutes away from 7 o'clock here at City Park Radio. Time for some Billy Joel.

0: Billy Joel and This Night. We're just looking at the soccer. Extra time is finished, just about finished, but there's just been a bit of an injury, so we might have another 30 seconds or so, I reckon, on that one. And looking at what we have here for Saturday. Following me at 9 o'clock, we've got Country Muster with Shirley Lee, and then Terence is in for the Filipino program, which is quite interesting. He's just walked into the other studio. He must be prepping up. And then Eva and Eurodica for the Slovakian program at 1 o'clock. And then after that at 2 o'clock.
1: NTFA Premier League action is back this weekend on City Park Radio. We'll be bringing you round 11 coverage as Longford hosts North Launceston this Saturday afternoon. These sides have met twice this season, with Longford claiming victory on both occasions. North Launceston will be keen to atone for those results, and Longford wants to consolidate third spot on the ladder following a close loss to South Launceston last weekend. Join Rob Soward and the team from 25 past 2 this Saturday afternoon for all the best of NTFA Premier League footy. 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
0: And it definitely gone to penalties. They're just getting ready now, so going to be, I don't know how long that's going to take, 10, 15 minutes. So I'll keep you informed if you're not watching, but I guess you've probably been up watching the TV by now. With the sound down, of course, and City Park Radio turned up high. Time is, where are we, 20 minutes away from the news, and it is Dinah Ross.

0: Diana Ross and You Can't Hurry Love. Well, we're just getting ready for the first penalty now. I'll keep you informed.
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And there we heard from Chris Isaak and Blue Hotel. Well, we missed our first penalty. Egypt scored theirs, and we've just scored our second. So we've still got to get them to miss one, at least, ideally two.

John Williamson and Flowers on the Water. 9 minutes to the news. A couple more tracks, I reckon, before we get up there.

Mike Curb, Congregation and Burning Bridges. That comes from the film Kelly's Heroes. I was just explaining all about Kelly's Heroes to a guy that probably wasn't even born when the film first came out. We are 6 minutes away from the news, and this one will take us a little bit closer from Bobby Gentry.

Bobby Gentry, I'll Never Fall in Love Again. Well, the bad news is that we're out of the World Cup. We lost on penalties, so over for another 4 years. We are 3 minutes away from the news, and time now for a little instrumental from Aker Built today, I think, from memory. We'll find out in a minute.

0: News, sport and weather brought to you by Bank of Us, the only truly Tasmanian bank, supporting Tasmanians for over 150 years. 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
2: Good morning, I'm David Cameron. An emergency session of the UN Human Rights Agency has been told a catastrophe is unfolding in northern Sudan. UN Human Rights Chief...

0: Chief Volker Türk warned member states the signs of an impending massacre were clear and unmistakable. He says civilians in the city of El Obeid trying to flee the paramilitary rapid support forces are being attacked. Water and power supplies, hospitals and UN food convoys are being destroyed in drone strikes. Victoria Police say four people have been rescued after their four-wheel drive was washed away in floodwaters in the state's east last night. The vehicle was attempting to cross the Macalester River. The police air wing winched three women and one man to safety. A heavy media and police presence around New York's Madison Square Garden has fans buzzing about the wedding of pop superstar Taylor Swift and her footballer fiancé Travis Kelce. There's been no official confirmation, but it's being widely reported that guests are arriving at the venue. Pakistani officials are investigating a syndicate suspected of smuggling human placenta from hospitals to make anti-aging injections. The Federal Investigation Agency has accused the ring of buying 200 kilograms of the organ each month. More details from the BBC's Anne Barassan Atirajan.
1: Police in Islamabad arrested five people, including three Chinese nationals, last week for their alleged involvement in the illegal sale of human organs. The suspects bought the placentas from hospitals in Islamabad and Rawalpindi at nearly $3 per piece. The placentas were meant to be exported to be made into anti-aging injections. An official told the BBC this was the first time they had uncovered an organised international network dealing with human placentas.
0: Communities are being encouraged to nominate a farmer, volunteer, teacher or group for their work towards fostering a more resilient Australia. Landcare Australia's nominations for the 2026 State and Territory Awards remain open for the rest of the month. CEO Dr. Shane Norrish says the awards recognise a range of achievements.
2: Categories available for people to nominate in include the Landcare Innovation Award, the Sustainable Agriculture Award, which is really recognising excellent land management in the agricultural sector. Another example of the awards is the First Nations Landcare Collaboration Award. We also recognise the younger people who are involved in landcare.
0: A much-needed snowstorm has saved Australia's resorts from the worst start to a ski season in decades, just in time for school holidays. Snow has fallen across the New South Wales and Victorian Alps, allowing skiers and boarders to return to Falls Creek and Mount Hotham for the first time since the opening weekend of the season. Selwyn Snow Resort will open to visitors today and chairlifts will start running again at Perisher. Former Socceroos coach Ange Postecoglou will coach champion Saudi Arabian side Al Nassr under a two-year deal. The team is headlined by Portugal superstar Cristiano Ronaldo. In the NRL, Penrith have ended a two-game losing streak with a 36-14 win over the Rabbitohs. In today's games, St George Illawarra host West's Tigers, and the Broncos face the Sharks. In the AFL, Sydney have taken a 35-point win over the Western Bulldogs. Adelaide downed West Coast by 25.
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4: Thanks very much to the news team for that broadcast. And just an update, if you weren't listening earlier, we are out of the Soccer World Cup, lost on penalties. Now for a look at the weather across the country, down to Hobart, cloudy and 10 degrees with a high chance of showers, becoming less likely this morning, a minimum of 4 overnight, and a high of 11 for Sunday, which will be cloudy with a slight chance of a shower. Coming up to Burnie, partly cloudy and 11 degrees. A minimum of 1 overnight and a high of 11 for tomorrow, which will be partly cloudy. Along the road to Devonport, cloudy and 12 degrees. A minimum of 2 overnight and a high of 11 for tomorrow, which will also be partly cloudy. Here in Launceston, partly cloudy and 12 degrees, with the winds northwesterly 15 to 20 kilometres per hour, becoming light in the early morning. A minimum of 1 overnight and a high of 11 for Sunday, which will be partly cloudy, with areas of morning frost and light winds. Over to the mainland capitals. Sydney, 19 degrees and sunny. Shower two in Melbourne, 13, 23 for Brisbane, and mostly sunny. Also mostly sunny in Perth, and 19. 15 with a possible shower for Adelaide, and mostly sunny in Canberra, and 13. And up to Darwin, 33 degrees and sunny. And the current temperatures in our area at 7 o'clock this morning. Cressy, 4.8 degrees, 3.5 at the airport, 10.6 at Lowhead, and we're still bringing up the rear here in Launceston with 2.5 degrees. So there you have it, all your news, sports and weather for this hour. We'll do it all again at 8 o'clock. Well, good morning if you've just tuned in and you're listening to A Breakfast here at City Park Radio with John Alcombe on this Saturday morning. And welcome back to the early risers. Underway now with this first track of this hour comes from The Seekers, Georgie Girl.

The Seekers and Georgie Girl. 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

0: Red Hot Chili Peppers and Road Tripping. Sorry, I wasn't going to do any of this. I was going to leave it to Ryan, but too late now. It's 12 and a half minutes past seven here at City Park Radio.
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It is 17 minutes past 7 and you're listening to Breakfast here at City Park Radio.

Santana and Black Magic Woman, and also Gypsy Queen there. It's 23 minutes past 7, and one of my favourite tracks of all time coming up now.

0: Eric Weisberg and Steve Mandel and dueling banjos from the film, of course.
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It's 7:30 here at City Park Radio. Westbury RSL presents a music bingo today, Saturday the 4th of July. 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

0: caught out there. Stephanie's turned up, so we've got studio full of people at the moment. Ryan's in the other one now. Stephanie's here. Might let her take over this programme in a minute. Tears for Fears and Mad World.
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0: And as I said, that's all happening today. After our football outside broadcast finishes at 5 o'clock, Vaughan Gibson will be in for Reelin' in the Years, and the theme this week is Made in America. 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

0: Tones and I am forever young. She's found herself on one of these talent programs coming up. I'm not sure which one it is, but as one of the judges. It's 15 minutes away from the 8 o'clock news.
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0: Paul Kelly and Dumb Things. Just a reminder that the Radio Museum is currently closed for the winter period. It's shut for one more week. It will be reopening on Monday the 13th of July. And also during that period, the office hours have changed. They open at 9 o'clock earlier and closing earlier at 1 p.m. So you can get the office anytime during the morning, really, on 6334 3344 here at City Park Radio.
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Daniel O'Donnell and Singing in the Rain. Well, the rain has stopped and I don't think we're going to get any for a few days, so that's pretty good news. Looking outside, it looks pretty clear, no movement in the trees, and hopefully be warming up soon. We've been stuck on about 2.6 all morning.

Harry Connick Jr. and The Way You Look Tonight. Harry Connick Jr. and The Way You Look Tonight.

Madonna and Antonio Banderas and High Flying Adored from Evita. Well, coming up in about a minute, we've got the news and a little bit of instrumental from James Last. I think I said earlier we had Akebilt playing, but it's not, it's James today.

0: News, sport and weather brought to you by Bank of Us, the only truly Tasmanian bank, supporting Tasmanians for over 150 years. 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
2: Good morning, I'm David Cameron. Scientists have urged the public not to panic after H5N1 bird flu was detected in preliminary testing of a migratory bird at Hawke's Nest on the New South Wales mid-north coast yesterday. Agriculture Minister Julie Collins says keeping the disease out of Australia's poultry industry is a priority.
3: We have been seeing what it has done overseas. We also have learnt from H7 outbreaks that we've had in Australia in recent years. In our preparedness, we have been working with the poultry and the egg industries to do everything that we can do to mitigate against any incursions in our agricultural systems.
2: Five cases of the strain have been confirmed in seabirds in Western Australia and South Australia, along with another suspected case detected yesterday in a migratory bird.

0: occurred in Perth. Interpol says it's searching for a Ukrainian woman who's suspected of planting a bomb which injured three people in Monaco on Monday. Here's the BBC's Hugh Schofield.
1: The suspect, who's seen on CCTV placing the parcel bomb, was initially thought to be a man, but closer examination of the footage, plus testimony from eyewitnesses, convinced investigators that it is in fact a woman disguised as a man. Anastasia Berezovska is believed to have spent some days in Monaco casing out the residence of her presumed target, businessman Vadim Yermolayev. After the attack on Monday evening, she left the scene on foot, but then is believed to have picked up a hire car and driven first to Italy and eventually to Germany.
0: A statue depicting former AFL player Nicky Winmar will be removed from Perth Stadium after he was found guilty of assaulting a woman in Victoria in May last year. The bronze tribute to the former St Kilda player was unveiled in 2019. Winmar was found guilty of three counts of unlawful assault and common assault, and the matter will return to court next month. A male Asian elephant who completed a record journey will mark a new milestone today. From today, Putramas and four female Asian elephants can be seen in their new purpose-built enclosure at South Australia's Monarto Safari Park. He arrived at the park last year after a 2,700-kilometre journey
2: from
0: Perth.
2: We make Apple easy.
0: The park's elephant manager, Andrew Coas, says the elephants have been settling in well.
3: The elephants have come from urban settings, so urban environments, urban zoos, and that's where it has taken some time. They've been in there, you know, some of these places for 20 or 30 plus years. And so to come to this open range facility that we have here, you know, they've got to get used to new sounds, smells, and just the quietness of the place.
0: A NASA-funded spacecraft has reached orbit as part of an unprecedented mission to rescue a falling space telescope. The craft aims to intercept the observatory, grab it with three robotic arms, and lift it back to a safe orbit. Dr. Simeon Barber, who's a space scientist at the Open University, says it's a bold operation.
4: It is a high-risk mission because it's the first time that NASA has attempted to do this kind of mission, and a lot of things have to go right first time in order to be successful. However, if everything does go according to plan, then this 20-year-old mission will get another 10 years of life. And that extension will enable lots of new discoveries and lots of new science.
0: And the Socceroos have been knocked out of the Men's Soccer World Cup, losing to Egypt on penalties in their round of 32 match in Dallas this morning. The match ended extra time on 1-1 before Egypt claimed a victory 4-2 on penalties.
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6: Thanks to the news team for that bulletin. More from them at 9 o'clock, just before Shirley Lee takes over with this week's Country Muster. Now for a look at the weather across the country. Hobart, cloudy and 10 degrees with a high chance of showers, becoming less likely this morning. A minimum of 4 overnight and a high of 11 for Sunday, which will be cloudy with a slight chance of a shower. Coming up to Burnie, partly cloudy and 11 degrees. Minimum of 1 overnight and a high of 11 and for tomorrow, and it will be partly cloudy. Along the coast to Devonport, cloudy and 12 degrees, a minimum of 2 overnight and a high of 11 for tomorrow, which will be partly cloudy. Here in Launceston, partly cloudy and 12 degrees with the winds northwesterly 15 to 20 kilometres per hour, becoming light in the early morning. Minimum of 1 overnight and a high of 11 for Sunday, which will be partly cloudy with areas of morning frost and light winds. Over to the mainland capitals. Sydney, 19 degrees and sunny. Shower or two in Melbourne, 13, 23 and mostly sunny for Brisbane. Also mostly sunny in Perth and 19. Possible shower in Adelaide and 15. Canberra, 13 degrees and mostly sunny. And sunny for Darwin and 33. And just looking at the current temperatures at 8 o'clock this morning. Cressy, 8.3. At the airport, it's 2.7. 11 degrees at low head and still very little movement here. We've gone up to 2.7 degrees. Well, there you have it, all your news, sport and weather for the hour. I'm going to take a little break now and put Stephanie in the chair for a period of time and go and check on Ryan, who's in the other studio on that computer. Busy place around here, and Michael's come in. He's got some work to do upstairs on the schedules. And he's also doing Sounds of Staves and Screen tomorrow evening. So join Michael. And his theme tomorrow is Elvis at the Movies. So there you go. If you're an Elvis fan, tomorrow night, Sounds of Stage and Screen.

0: And that was Tina Arena with Whistle Down the Wind. 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
1: The NTFA is in our DNA. 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There's karaoke on the highway. 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

0: Gordon Lightfoot and If You Could Read My Mind. The Launceston Jazz Club presents The Logarithms, performing on Sunday the 5th of July. 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

0: 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It's 28 minutes past 8, and you may have worked out that I've taken over again from Stephanie. So back to John now, and you're listening to Breakfast here at City Park Radio, where the time, just under time, 28 minutes past. 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

Guy Sebastian, and Let's Stay Together. The Beat Street Trio will be performing a musical play based on the Beatles story. It all happens over four acts with a three-course meal between the acts. It's at the Kingsbridge Bar in Paterson Street, Launceston, on a Saturday the 8th of August, commencing at 5 p.m. with a welcome drink, and the show starting at 6:30. Dress in your finest 60s Beatles outfits. Numbers are limited, so book early on 6331 6483.

0: Nina Simone and Cherish. Well, Shirley Lee's in the other studio now, getting ready for this program.
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Glen Campbell and Wichita Lyman. It's 19 minutes away from 9 o'clock, and you're listening to Breakfast with John. And also Stephanie's done a bit today as well, so two of us here, and Ryan I think is just about to go by the look of him. He's been in the other room practicing.

0: Colin Hay and Norwegian Wood. Great song from the Beatles.
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1: Hello, I'm Hugh McKenzie, Deputy Mayor of City of Launceston. Happy birthday, City Park Radio. 40 years is just fantastic, and longer actually. I learnt that tonight, that 40 years is the start of the radio station, but it actually started about 8 years earlier than that. And all the work that you did to get to become who you are is something to be absolutely proud of. And what you've contributed to the Launceston and Tamar community over many, many years is something to be exceptionally proud of.

The Who and Squeezebox, 8.5 minutes to top of the hour. And this one from Eric Clapton, taking us a bit closer.

0: Gina Jeffries and Dancing with Elvis. Well, that's the end of the programme. We've run out of time. And thanks, Stephanie, for taking over a bit of the programme today.
1: No, thank you, John. It was good to have some breakfast time with City Park Radio listeners.
0: Yeah, and then you're all ready to go on air this month sometime on your own, aren't you?
1: Yes, towards the end of the month I'll be on air by myself, so looking forward to that.
0: Yep, so I'll be flagging that up so everybody knows it's happening. Well, that's it. We're into the last minute now before the news. Thanks very much for joining us today. Hope you've enjoyed the music. Be back again tomorrow morning to do it all again from 6 o'clock through till 9. So I hope you can join me then. So it's goodbye from me and goodbye from...
1: Stephanie.

0: News, sport and weather brought to you by Bank of Us, the only truly Tasmanian bank, supporting Tasmanians for over 150 years. A sponsor of City Park Radio.
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2: Good morning, I'm David Cameron. South Australia's Primary Industries Minister says the state is better prepared for an outbreak of bird flu than it was for the algal bloom. Poultry and egg producers are on high alert after H5N1 bird flu was detected in migratory birds in Western Australia, South Australia and now New South Wales. Speaking to the ABC, Claire Scriven says, unlike SA's toxic algal bloom, there has been advanced warning of the threat posed by influenza.
3: It's something that we're prepared for. It's not unprecedented like some of the other events we've seen in recent years in South Australia. So it is of concern, absolutely, but we are also very, very prepared.
2: At the Football World Cup, Egypt have beaten Australia on penalties. At full time, the score was 1-1 and no goals were scored in extra time. Mourners have started paying their respects to Iran's late Supreme Leader, Ali Khamenei, in Tehran. His coffin is on display along with those of four family members, including a young granddaughter, killed with him at the start of the war. Here's the BBC's Nico Kelbakiani.
4: The Iranian state media is very much preoccupied with this funeral ceremonies, around the clock coverage of the ceremonies, which starts today with the foreign dignitaries arriving in Tehran to pay respect. Neighboring countries, including Iraq, where actually some of the funeral processions will take place on the 8th of July. There are also some officials.

0: from Pakistan, India, China, Russia. It is yet to be seen if some officials arrive from the Gulf countries, because during the war, Iran had launched attacks on U.S. bases and military assets in those countries.
1: Authorities in Venezuela say the death toll from twin earthquakes now stands at 2,645, with more than 12,000 injured. 15,000 people have been left homeless. The United Nations says as many as 50,000 people are still missing. Celebrity guests have been arriving at Madison Square Garden in New York for the expected wedding celebrations of Taylor Swift and Travis Kelce. The pop megastar and American footballer haven't confirmed any details about the event, but some streets in central Manhattan have been closed to traffic. Excited fans have gathered nearby and there is a heavy police presence. Communities are being encouraged to nominate a farmer, volunteer, teacher or group for their work toward fostering a more resilient Australia. Landcare Australia's nominations for the 2026 State and Territory Awards remain open for the rest of this month. CEO Dr. Shane Norrish says the awards recognise a range of achievements.
2: Categories available for people to nominate in include the Landcare Innovation Award, the Sustainable Agriculture Award, which is really recognising excellent land management in the agricultural sector. Another example of the awards is the First Nations Landcare Collaboration Award. We also recognise the younger people who are involved in Landcare.
1: Organisers are hoping to take a version of the National Aboriginal and Torres Strait Islander Art Awards on a national tour and potentially overseas. The event is in its 43rd year, showcasing the best First Nations artists from around Australia. Finalists in this year's prize have gone on display in Darwin. In the AFL, Sydney have taken a 35-point win over the Western Bulldogs. Swans coach Dean Cox says it was a strong response to last week's 43-point loss to Brisbane.
3: Reviewed the game really well, took a fair bit into training throughout the couple of sessions that we did have and executed really well.
4: National Radio News, produced by Charles Sturt University, the Community Radio Network, and supported by the Community Broadcasting Foundation.
5: All right, let's have a look at the weather forecast. Partly cloudy, winds north to northwesterly, 15 to 20 k's, becoming light in the early evening. We are expecting a top today of 12. Tomorrow, minimum over 91 and maximum 11, with morning frost and partly cloudy. Around our listening area, Cressy is on 9, the airport's on 6, Lowhead's on 11, right here in Launceston, 4 degrees. All right, let's have a look around our beautiful state, Hobart. Today, showers and a top of 10. Tomorrow, minimum 4 overnight, maximum 11 and cloudy. Down at Devonport today, cloudy and 12. Tomorrow, minimum overnight 2 and top of 11 and partly cloudy. Burnie today, 11 and partly cloudy. Tomorrow, minimum 1 and maximum tomorrow 11 and partly cloudy. 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
5: Good morning, yes, welcome to Country Muster. We love hearing that sound at 9 o'clock on a Saturday morning. Big thank you to John. And you enjoy the footy. I'm sure he's going to go to the football today. He'll go home and have a rest, something to eat, something to drink and go to the footy. And a big thank you to Steph as well. Good on you, Stephanie. Look forward to hearing from you in a few weeks' time on Jazz Spectrum, I believe. All right, how about we get this show on the road?

Oh, now, don't tell me you don't remember singing that song at school way back in primary school. I just thought I'd start off with that little fun song. But I haven't written down who sang it. There's quite a lot of versions of that, of course, but then I didn't write it down. So, and I've been looking it up, but I haven't got it here. So that was Oh My Darling Clementine, all right, 8 minutes past nine here, City Park Radio with Cheryl. Let's go with Brooks and Dunn now and Neon Moon.

0: Great track, Brian, from Brooks and Dunn and Neon Moon.
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Ah, that was Gail Davies and is singing the blues. Good morning to you all. I hope you're going to have a great day today. Lots of activities around Northern Tasmania today. You've got the Devils down at Penguin, and we've got the boys here at Melbourne and Hawthorne just across down the road at York Park. And there's a festival or something on as well. So I don't know, anyone listening to me out there, it's going to be a busy day around the state, which is absolutely great to see. This is, let's have a look, just read it, Shirley. Connie Smith and I'll Never Get Over You.

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Graham Connors, the major concern of my day. The major concern of my day is making sure I get through for 2.5 hours to bring you some great music here at City Park Radio. Here's the request for my mate Mick, his lovely late wife and him. This is their favourite song, Don Williams and You're My Best Friend.

There you are. Mick, just for you, Don Williams, you're my best friend, and you look after yourself, and I'll talk to you next week. This is Randy Travis and an old pair of shoes.

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1: 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She wants to come home. That's Randy Travis, An Old Pair of Shoes, 29 minutes past nine.
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1: All right, and this is on tonight, so I'll read this out now. 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That's tonight at the Westbury RSL, and it starts at 7 o'clock. All right, let's have a look at this one. What's this one? Oh, that's for that date. We'll do this one. The Beat Street Trio will be performing a musical play based on the Beatles story. It all happens over four acts with three-course meal between the acts. It's at the Kingsbridge Bar, Patterson Street, Launceston, on Saturday, 8th of August, commencing at 5 p.m. with a welcome drink at the show starting at 6:30 p.m. Dress in your finest 1960s Beatles outfit. Numbers are limited, so book early on 6331 6483. Right, that's next Saturday, obviously. Now, don't forget, at 12 o'clock or so, we have the Filipino Hour with Terenz and Slovic with Eva and Eurodica at 1 o'clock. So stay tuned here at City Park Radio. And this one is old Jerry Lee Lewis, and One Has My Name.

The other has my heart. With one I'll remain. Oh, that's how my old heartache starts. You know, one has got brown eyes and the other's eyes are blue. To one I am tied, to the other I guess I'll have to be true.

Jerry Lee Lewis, and one has my name and the other has my heart here at City Park Radio. This isn't Little Australian Lady. This is the latest release, Ray Lee, and Living for Today.

0: That's a new release from Australian lady Ray Lee and Living for Today. 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
0: Ray Charles loves singing country, and we know he teamed up with Willie for Seven Spanish Angels, but this is not the song. This is Ray Charles and Take These Chains.

Rachel, take these chains from my heart and set me free. Okay, right on 9:45. Time is moving. Righto, this is Roseanne Cash, Bobby Bear, and No Memories Hanging Around.

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0: It is coming up to 10 to 10 here at the park with Cheryl. This is Clelia Adams. She's Italian-born, but she's an Australian. Now we class her as our own. And the song is the... What is it? Hang on.

Clelia Adams and The Last Cheetah's Waltz, 6 minutes to 10. All right, Pearly Shells now, Slim Whitman's. Well, we'll get as close to the news, all right? And you have a great day, that's what I was going to say. Whatever you're doing, going to the footy down the road here or you're heading up to Penguin, whatever, you have a great day and enjoy it. It's very sunny, yeah, a little bit chilly, but what the heck, you put a coat on, off you go. Have a great day. This is Pearly Shells with Slim Whitman.

yes, Slim Whitman and those pearly shells. Well, that's pretty close to taking us up to the news. We're going there with the country guitars and Help Me Make It Through the Night.

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2: Good morning, I'm David Cameron. The Prime Minister is set to sign a new security arrangement during a three-day tour of the Pacific. Anthony Albanese will arrive in the Fijian capital of Suva tomorrow, where he's expected to sign the agreement. He'll then travel to the Solomon Islands to progress negotiations on a new treaty with Honiara. In recent weeks, the Albanese government has inked a number of security and economic deals with Pacific Island nations as the diplomatic fight for influence in the region continues. A diphtheria vaccination program has been expanded to WA's Midwest after a possible transmission in the region. The state's health department says 170 cases of the contagious disease have now been detected in WA, mostly in the Kimberley. Vaccinations are underway in several regions. An emergency session of the UN Human Rights Agency has been told a catastrophe is unfolding in Sudan's North Kordofan state. UN Human Rights Chief Volker Turk warned member states the signs of an impending massacre were clear and unmistakable.
3: This is not a drill. It is a red alert that needs to land on the desks of heads of state and government around the world. Their phones should be running hot in the coming days and weeks with ideas on how to prevent atrocity crimes in El Obeid and in other places in Kordofan.
2: Victoria Police say four people have been rescued after their four-wheel drive was washed away in floodwaters in the state's east last night. The vehicle was attempting to cross the McAllister River. The police air wing winched three women and one man to safety. A NASA-funded spacecraft has reached orbit as part of an unprecedented mission to rescue a falling space telescope. The craft aims to intercept the observatory, grab it with three robotic arms, and lift it back to a safe orbit. Dr. Simeon Barber, who's a space scientist at the UK's Open University, says it's a bold operation.
4: It is a high-risk mission because it's the first time that NASA has attempted to do this kind